0: it's me. I'm in Nashville. I'm on my way to Dollywood, busy as you are. Can't get enough stuff to do, can we? But anyway, I'm excited about singing with you. So I'm just going to turn my CD player on with you singing. I'm going to put this on a cassette, sing along with it. Then I'll run you off a CD later. Oh, I'm so high-tech. I got a flip phone, too. But anyhow, see what you think. And here I go.
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At least I may not get it all the way through, because I'm not sure of the structure without you. But I think this could work good, don't you? If not, like I said, I'll write that love song for you. You probably wrote it about some boy you loved, didn't you? Well...

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I think we all know what we're talking about here. 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"I want to invite the boys down to come join me. We just had a jam session one day, and this is kind of what happened. We don't have music, we're just feeling it, you know what I mean?"

0: Why? From the Dumplin' original motion picture soundtrack featuring Mavis Staples. All right. Well, let's see. Before Why, we listened to Kristen Chenoweth's her cover of Dolly P's Little Sparrow. That was live from her 2014 concert recording, Coming Home. And of course I had, it was the first time I've played Miley Cyrus on this show, but I had to. She was one of the first people I thought of when I heard the news that Dolly had passed. If you didn't know, Miley Cyrus is Dolly Parton's godmother. They have just such a sweet relationship, and you can hear it in that song, Rainbow Land, featuring, of course, Dolly Parton. That was from her 2017 album, Younger Now. And we kicked off the set with Dolly Parton's cover of Peace Train featuring Ladysmith Black Mambazo from Dolly's 1996 album, Treasures. Well, I have you for two more sets here on This and That on Radio Boise, so we're going to make them count right after this message.
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working 9 to 5. Barely getting by. It's all taken. 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It's enough to drive you.

0: All right, Dolly Parton's cover of Purple Rain from her 2023 album Rockstar. And of course, she came out with that because she was inducted into the, what is it, Rock and Roll Hall of Fame. And she's like, y'all, I haven't made a rock and roll album. So she made one. And let's see, this whole set was all Dolly Parton. I just had to. I'm going to do a tribute show. We just got to have one full set of all Dolly. So before Purple Rain, we listened to a live track of 9 to 5 from Dolly, live from London. And I promised you we were going to play that Light of a Clear Blue Morning. It's my favorite track by her. That song. That was from her 1977 album, New Harvest First Gathering. Dolly Parton's Dump the Dude from her 1987 album Rainbow. And we kick things off with another one of my other favorite tracks, Baby I'm Burning, from her 1978 album Heartbreaker. Okay, well, got you for one more set here on This and That. I'm your host, Siobhan Von T. We'll kick things off with, we're finally going to do it. We're going to do a cover of Jolene. There were so many covers of Jolene out there, but I think this one is my favorite because she really makes it her own, and I'm gonna make you guess. I'm not gonna spoil it. All right, we'll be right back after these messages.
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3: Hey, Miss Honeybee, it's Dolly P. You know that hussy with the good hair you sang about? Reminded me of someone I knew back when, except she has flaming locks of auburn hair, bless her heart. Just a hair of a different color, but it hurts just the same.

All right, sorry for that little transition. We had a little bit of technical difficulties, but that was Tina Turner's cover of There'll Always Be Music by Dolly Parton. We listened to Millie Jackson's Here You Come Again, and Beyonce's Jolene with a little intro from Dolly P herself. All right, well, we're ending tonight's episode tribute of Dolly Parton with Ladysmith Black Mambazo featuring Dolly Parton, Knocking on Heaven's Door. See you next week.

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4: 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You're listening. It's Now Right Now here on Radio Boise. I'm your host, Grant Olson. And I'll tell you, I built you a really fun show. I actually built you a couple shows, and then I moved some stuff around. I said, oh boy, this is real risky, real parachute-style DJing. But instead, I kept all the key elements, and I think you're going to be excited. This Johnny Ray, the real tearjerker. He's a real wild guy, pre rock and roll, sang in nightclubs in Detroit. Just wildly fascinating guy. He has a big hit with a song called "Cry," which speaks to his tearjerker qualities. But he also has a lot of other great songs, like this one, "Soliloquy of a Fool."
5: Fool, fool, that's what I am, just a fool.

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2: 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It's Now Right Now here on Radio Boise. I'm your host, Grant Olson. It's been very nice. We just heard Sonny James with Young Love. Before that was Dwayne Eddy with Lonely Boy, Lonely Guitar. Elvis Presley did Love Me. Before that, you had Peggy Lee with When My Sugar Walks Down the Street, My Heart Goes Tweet, Tweet, Tweet. Etta James did My Dearest Darling. Before that, Brenda Lee did Walking in New Orleans from the album This Is Brenda. And we opened up the show with Johnny Ray, Soliloquy of a Fool. Coming up now, this is Joni Summers, Little Girl Blue.

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3: 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You're listening to It's Now Right Now on Radio Boise. I'm your host, Grant Olson, and I'm just having a nice time. We just heard Terry Riley, an excerpt, Poppy No Good, just wildly beautiful. Speaking of wildly beautiful, you're Don Ellis. Before that, with Acoustical Lass from the new Don Ellis band Goes Underground. Ugh. So good. Frank Hunter before that with Pulse from his album White Goddess. Ima Sumac did Yora Corazon. And we opened up the set with Joni Summers with Little Girl Blue. Coming up now, this. A friend of the show, great band, Little Mazarn. So wonderful. They put out a record last year called Mustang Island, an exploration of grief, among so many other things. It's a beautiful record. And this one features friends of theirs called Felt Out. And it's a song called Murmuration.

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1: 802, you're listening. It's Now Right Now here on Radio Boise. I'm your host, Grant Olson, and it's been so nice. We just heard Morton Sabotnick's part two of The Wild Bull. A record I found the other day, and I said, oh man, I'm so excited to play that for you guys. Gets pretty wild. Before that, you're Little Mazarin with Murmuration from their newest album, Mustang Island. Coming up now, this, Adrian Smith, Joe Goes to New York.

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2: 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You're listening. It's Now Right Now here on Radio Boise. I'm your host, Grant Olson. It's been nice. We just heard Harmonia with Walkie Talkie from the album Deluxe. Just so gentle and perfect. If you're into that, which I think you might be. For that, your local artist Knows from an album called Desolation Deflection. You can find that on Bandcamp. That song was called Transmissions 1. Before that, you heard Adrian Smith with Joe Goes to New York. Coming up now, this is Colorbox, Sleepwalker.

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3: 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You're listening. It's Now Right Now here on Radio Boise. I'm your host, Grant Olson. You just heard Void with Who Are You from the Faith Void split. Before that, you heard Suicide with Ghost Rider. Before that, it's the beautiful from the album Drums of Passion by Babatunde Olatunji. You heard Akiwowo, Chant of the Train Man. Arthur Rubinstein before that with The Dance of Terror, El Amor Brujo, the love witch, a man witch. Not a brujo. Yeah, it's crazy. Anyway, before that, you're Keith Jarrett with Don't Ever Leave Me. Color Box, open that set up with Sleepwalker. Oh, I think you're going to be psyched about this. Bad Brains. Band in D.C.

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6: Hey, it's 9 p.m. on the dot. Thank you so much for listening. You're listening to Now Right Now here on Radio Boise. I'm your host, Grant Olson. We just got into some hardcore. It was pretty great. You just heard Husker Du with New Day Rising from New Day Rising. And while it is 2.5 minutes long, I think we could pump that to 33, 35, and I would still want more. I had it very, very loud in here. When Werner Herzog came on, he was loud, and I thought, oh boy, that New Day Rising, it's wild. Before you heard one of a couple different Yugoslavian punk bands that we listened to in that last set, that was Induced Bag with a song called 100 Decibels. Circle Jerks before that with Wild in the Streets. The Germs did My Tunnel. Black Flag before that with No Values. You heard Gola Yaya with Pula, another Yugoslavian punk band. We opened up that set with Bad Brains doing Band in D.C. This, not quite hardcore, but I don't know what we could call it. I just know it's amazing. This, Spacemen 3 with the demo version of their song, Starship.

This day is Hesh. Broken bottles inside.

down to dusty morning. Trapped down to dusty morning. Trapped down to dusty morning. Trapped down to dusty morning. Trapped down to dusty morning.

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2: Hey, it's 9:21. You're listening to It's Now Right Now here on Radio Boise. I'm your host, Grant Olson. Just heard the Standells with Medication from their album Dirty Water. Before that, Edge of Darkness did Mean Town, The Cry and Shames. Not the Cry-In Shames, it's the Cry-An Shames. They're two different bands. Anyway, they did the song called The Sailing Ship, which features bagpipes, which is a real joy. Before that, you heard Silver Apples with Dust. Silver Apples referencing Morton Subotnick's Silver Apples. And we played some Morton Subotnick earlier, so that's pretty fun. Spiritualized did Electric Phase. And before that, the band that Spiritualized came out of, Spacemen 3, did a song called Starship, the demo version. 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

baby, cause I'm all alone. Come back, darling, cause I need your love. 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Girl, I'm gonna love ya tonight.

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You can take the soul pickers out of the soul country, but you can't take the soul out of the pickers. Listen, you hear what I mean.

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3: Hey, it's me, your friend Grant. It's 941. You're listening It's Now Right Now here on Radio Boise. I just told you my name's Grant, but I'll tell you again, my name is Grant Olson. I'm your host. Hooray! Sir Dale Hawkins with one of my favorite songs. It's called L.A., Memphis, Tyler, Texas. Just such a joy to listen to every time. That's on a compilation called Country Funk. And before that, you heard a song from Country Funk Volume 2. And that was Dolly Parton getting happy in honor of her passing. It was very sweet. What a wonderful lady. Just a true force of nature for good. Before that, you're Loretta Lynn with Fist City. The Badgers did Every Shoemaker. Alex Chilton before that with his version of The Seeds, Can't Seem to Make You Mine. Before that, The Seeds with It's a Hard Life. We opened up that set with We the People with Mirror of Your Mind. Coming up now, this, Mary Clayton, backup singer on Give Me Shelter. Just an incredible singer on her own. This, actually, coincidentally, with Gimme Shelter from a film called Performance by Nicholas Roeg, which also features Mick Jagger. So there you go. Anyway, this song is called Poor White Hound Dog.

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0: Hey, it's 9:58. You've been listening to It's Now Right Now here on Radio Boise. You just heard Betty Swan. Don't you ever get tired of hurting me. Before that, you heard Nina Simone with her version of Randy Newman's I Think It's Gonna Rain Today from Nina Simone and Piano, which is perfect. Before that, you heard Randy Newman with Living Without You from his debut album, Randy Newman. Before that, you heard Crazy Horse with their version of Randy Newman's Gone Dead Train featuring Ry Cooter on guitar. Before that, you heard Mary Clayton from the soundtrack to the film Performance with Poor White Hound Dog featuring Ry Cooter on slide guitar. We'll have more next week, so stick around. Easiest way to do that is leave your radio on. For example, you could just leave it on, and coming up next, you got Dusky Durango's Caravan. He's a little dusky. A lot dusky, if you ask me. And if you stick around after that, you got Industrial War Machine with DJ Bones. Then, if you just wait around another week, we'll get to hang out again, which is the best, because I love you.
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5: You are now tuned into Dusky Durango's Caravan. Thanks for tuning in. Got a special show tonight. 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

0: You're tuned into Dolly Durango's Caravan. That was Stonewall Jackson. We just heard Smoke Along the Track. Rose Maddox with Wild, Wild Young Men. The Leuven Brothers, When I Stop Dreaming. We heard Loretta Lynn, Wine, Women, and Song. Connie Smith, Tiny Blue Transistor Radio. Porter Wagner, What Ain't To Be Just Might Happen. How about all these two-minute-long songs? Ooh. Dolly Parton, Down from Dover, kicked it off with Bill Lanford, Troubled Lord, I'm Troubled. Told you I wouldn't make it too maudlin, right? That's the goal. I'll be right back with some more, but first, check this out.
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1: You're tuned in to Dolly Durango's Caravan. We just heard Farron Young there with Wind Me Up. Bobby Bear, The Town That Broke My Heart. Norma Jean, Go Cat Go. Dottie West, Before the Ring on Your Finger Turns Green. Oh man, what a cheap shot. The Everly Brothers, Cheapskate. That's what I meant to say. What are you going to do? Everly Brothers, Before That, When Will I Be Loved. Tom T. Hall with I Love. Johnny Cash, I Never Picked Cotton. And we kicked that set off with Dolly Parton, The Bridge. All right, doing my first full tribute show to somebody since David Bowie. Right back to it.

Southland. Oh, yeah. 20-some-odd years ago, my, my, Lord, Lord, I ran

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6: Hello out there. This is Dolly Durango's Caravan featuring me, Dusky Durango. We just ended that last set with John Hartford in Tall Buildings. Gene Ritchie with the L and N, Don't Stop Here Anymore. A beautiful song. Doc Watson, Nashville Blues, Jimmy Martin, Freeborn Man, we heard the Stanley Brothers with The Fields Have Turned Brown, Ralph Stanley with Little Maggie, and kicked that set off with Ola Bell Reed, I've Endured. All right, well, we're going to start working our way into a little, I don't want to say dicier territory. We might get a little weirder, though. But not quite yet. Here we go.

I'd like to dedicate this song to Kris Kristofferson and Johnny Cash and Billy Swan and Funky Donnie Fritz and

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1: You're tuned into Dolly Durango's Caravan. And great one we just ended with there. Jerry Jeff Walker, Pissing in the Wind. The Walker Brothers before that, Boulder to Birmingham, No Relation. And we heard Dolly Parton, The Grass is Blue, and Sister Rosetta Tharpe with Precious Memories. I will continue down this lonesome train track. Here we go.

I say, hi there, highline, hello, highway. 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I stick up my thumb, hear the truck come, but the truck goes by, and it look like he's flying, and he's whooping a big leg.

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Well, I thought about my future. 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

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He said, yeah, it broke my heart, but, you know, what are you gonna do? I said, to tell you the truth, I thought your solo was the better of the two. 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

correctly and thinks anyway. Now so much has changed about me besides me just giving up red meat. Some get spiritual cause they see the light and some cause they feel the heat.

You were tuned in to Dolly Durango's Caravan right here on Radio Boise. We just heard Ray Wiley Hubbard with Conversation with the Devil. Sturgill Simpson before that, Turtles All the Way Down. We're getting mystical, you see. Iris DeMint, Let the Mystery Be. Freakwater with Pale Horse. We heard Lucinda Williams' Side of the Road. And Roger Miller, I've Been a Long Time Leaving, But I'll Be a Long Time Gone. Thank you so much for tuning in and joining me for this tonight. It means a lot to me. I feel like I've got a few more important songs. So let's do it. Here we go.

0: that's it for this week's Caravan. Ended with Hank Williams' Lost Highway, Nelly Pardon, Love Is Like a Butterfly, The Magnetic Fields, Papa Was a Rodeo, and Ned Sublette, Cowboys Are Frequently Secretly Fond of Each Other. Thanks for tuning in. This was our send-off.
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2: Welcome back to Industrial War Machine. I'm your host, DJ Bones. Hope you guys have all had a good week out there. Mine, definitely not too bad. Got a lot of great music that hit our mailbox, and the summer is cooling down. The music is not. So why don't we go ahead and get into it? And we have Bestial Mouths taken away for us with Hiss. Enjoy, my friends.

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1: Last song you just heard was Cemetery Echo with Echolocation off the Civita Lacrimarium album. I think that's how that's said. And that is on Seeing Red Records. Then we had Lone Assembly with Call of the Swift off their album Knots and Chains, which is available on Metropolis Records. Hexes with Possession, and that is a single that is self-released. And kicking off the night was Bestial Mouths with Hiss off their upcoming album Deadlines, which will be coming out on Negative Gain Productions. Got some shows I want to tell you guys about that will be hitting the Treasure Valley, such as coming up on Monday, August 31st at the Visual Arts Collective. Visual Arts Collective presents Pig. Yes, the man himself, Raymond Watts, will be back in Boise on his Hurt People tour, along with special guest Cyanotic and local industrial band Antiporter. This is a 21 and up show. Doors are at 7 p.m. Show starts at 8. So if you missed Pig the last time they were here in Boise, this is your chance to catch them. Or if you did see them and enjoyed the show, you know what you're in for. Then, coming up on Friday, September 18th at the Shredder, Wicked Wonderland Empire presents the Wonderlander Tea Party. Yes, the annual Wonderlander Tea Party is returning to Boise. And I think it's running in nearly its 20th year. So this is an event that has been going on for quite a while. It'll have special guests, the Red Empress, as well as other performers, which as soon as I get the details, I will let you guys know. Cool thing about the event is it is all ages, so, you know, probably 18 and up, but yeah, I think it's one of the first times the Wonderland Tea Party has been all ages. Doors are at 10 p.m., show goes till 2 a.m. If you'd like to know more about it, you can hit up Wicked Wonderland Empire or The Shredder and get all the details. So yeah, still a lot of cool shows to come to Boise. And as they keep popping up, I will let you guys know. In the meantime, let's get back to the music. And we've got Athame taken away for us with Face of Tears. Enjoy, my friends.

0: I'm not just going to go through a blog and dump a bunch of new crap on people because it's not my thing. God, I hate computers. But I shall continue using
1: them. I think I might not do No Theme Song anymore.
0: What'd you say? I'm going to bring you stuff that you probably won't
1: hate. The early incarnation with the good guitar player.
0: That sounds like you found that at a thrift store and it was like on a VHS.
1: I'm kind of disappointed.
0: I have got no mail from the penitentiary.
1: It's very disappointing.
0: If you're there, write me a letter.
1: It's really hot. Everybody's laid back and super friendly and kind of
0: to your situation.
1: Apart from all the genocide of those.
0: And I'm here for you. I'm here for everyone. I'm just here for you. I don't get paid.
1: Whatever.
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3: Last song you heard was Mantello and the Fixer with Sacrilege off their upcoming album, Where Angels Fear to Tread, which will be coming out on Remission Entertainment. Sector Voltage with Doran Unsplitter off the An Otra Dimension album, which is self-released. Ashcode with Dancing to the Noise, Tobias Berntrop remix, and that is a single that is self-released. And kicking off that block was Athame with Faces of Tears off their Necropolis album, which is available on Meaden Studios. And I tell you what, the more I'm listening to that new Athame album, man, I used to be a huge fan, and I remember why. So I'm glad to see them come back with some new music, and you can bet I will be playing a lot of it. While we're waiting on that, I got some more shows to tell you guys about, such as coming up on Friday, September 18th, at the Shrine Social Club. Duck Club presents Suburban. Yes, Suburban is hitting Boise on the Bell Tolls Tour. And they'll be joined along with special guest Golden Cats. Cool thing about this is it is an all-ages show, so if you want to get the baby bats out to check out some really cool dark wave music, this could be the opportunity. Doors are at 7 p.m. Show starts at 8. If you'd like to know more about it, you can hit up the Duck Club or Shrine Social Club and get all the details. Then, staying there at the Shrine Social Club on Sunday, September 27th, Duck Club presents Wednesday 13, along with Dead on a Sunday and Above Snakes. Yes, Dead on a Sunday is coming back to Boise, and you know, I'm interested in seeing Wednesday 13 and Above Snakes. They're kind of newer bands to me, but not Dead on a Sunday. Cool thing about this show is it is all ages. Doors are at 6:30. Show starts at 7. If you want to check out this show and want to get more details, you can hit up the Shrine Social Club or Duck Club and get all the events on that show. Or details for all the events on that show. Sorry about that. So while you're looking up some of the shows I've already been telling you about this tonight, let's get back to the music. And we've got IMAX with The Truth, Mimetic Hexes rework. Enjoy, my friends.

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0: Return to the saloon would mean the overthrow of civilization in our land. I'm going to live long enough to see America so dry you'd have to prime a man before he can spit. And I'll fight the saloon from Hawaii to Hoboken. And I'll kick it as long as I've got a foot. And I'll fight it as punch it as long as I have a fist. I'll butt it as long as I have a head. I'll bite it as long as I have a tooth. And when I'm old and fistless and footless and toothless, I'll gum it till I go home to glory and hit goes home to perdition.
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2: Last song you heard was Nepeptal with Let It Happen off their newly released album, Can We Let It Happen, which is available on Skycode. Then we had Sorrow Stories with Too Early, with Chris Hall of Stabbing Westward off the title EP, Too Early with Chris Hall, and that is self-released. Palindromes with Resonance Factor off the United One, the Freya Files, which is a compilation available on Sideline Magazine. And kicking off that block was IMAX with The Truth, Mimetic Hexes rework off the I'm Mixed reworks Fault Line albums 1 and 2, which is available on Unfall Productions. So still got some shows to tell you guys about, such as coming up on Thursday, September 24th at the Shredder. The Shredder presents the one and only

on their Neon Chronicles 2 tour. I do believe it's the first time both these bands have been here in Boise. And yeah, that's a show I definitely don't think we're going to miss. Especially since we play a lot of night here on Industrial War Machine. This is a 21 and up show. Doors are at 7 p.m. Show starts at 8. If you'd like to check out these two iconic bands and get more details, you can hit up the Neurolux or the Duck Club and get that information. So, as I promised, a lot of cool shows still hitting Boise. And, you know, year's not done yet, so we could get quite a few more. While you guys are looking up details to those shows and seeing what others are going to hit Boise, let's go ahead and get back to the music. And we've got Death by Love with Krolowa Swiata. Man, I'm really hoping I'm saying that right. Anyways, enjoy, my friends.

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1: 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And I want to thank them for sending us over a copy of that. Three Force with Strange Peace, and that is a single available on Fixed. Winter Knoll with Desire off her The Rise from Ruin and the Ritual of Becoming Deluxe Edition album, which is available on Alpha Matrix. And kicking off that block was Death by Love with Crowola. There we go. Crowola Suida. Off the title album. I'm not going to butcher the name anymore, but it is available on Distortion Productions. Got just enough time to tell you guys about a couple more shows around the area, not necessarily Idaho, but coming up on Friday, September 4th at the Chameleon in Spokane, Washington, our good friends Electrograve Entertainment present Bunker Blast, a post-apocalyptic party. Yes, get out and have some fun with some dark industrial music being provided by some of the Electrograve Entertainment crew, as well as our friends Omega Brain and Zero from the Mechanismus crew out of Seattle. They'll also have live performances by Lido Zlex and some others. This is a all-ages event. Doors are at 7 p.m., so if you're in the Spokane, Washington area and want to get out and have some fun with two amazing groups of people, then this could be for you. If you want to get more information, you can hit up Electrograve Entertainment or the Chameleon there in Spokane, Washington, and get all the details. Then, on Sunday, October 3rd, at the Metro Music Hall in Salt Lake City, JRC Events presents Contravoid. Yes, Contravoid is out on tour along with Buzzcull. Definitely have enjoyed Contravoid's music, and you've heard him here. So if you want a chance to check out both those bands, it is a 21 and up event. Doors are at 7 p.m. Show starts at 8. And if you need some more information, you can hit up JRC Events or the Metro Music Hall in Salt Lake and get all the details. So, yeah, just still tons of cool shows going on around the area as well as around the country. And I will keep letting you guys know about those. Until then, let's get back to the music. And we've got some new Fixate Sedate for you with Flatline Friend. Enjoy, my friends.

thing doesn't want to show itself. It wants to hide inside an imitation. It'll fight if it has to, but it's vulnerable out in the open. It takes us over, and it has no more enemies.

Last song you heard was the Soundvale Society with The River off their The Things We Kept album, which is available on Progress Productions. Lord of the Lost with Doomsday Disco off the Empyrean 2026 album, which is available on Out of Line Music. Julian K with Futra Live from the Void off the Ritual album, Live from the Void, which is available on Framework Artist Development. And yeah, I wanted to get some Julian K in there for you guys so you can definitely enjoy it, and I'll make sure to play more for you. Then we had Maine with The Lion off the title album The Lion, and that is self-released. And kicking off that block was Fixate Sedate with Flatline Friend off their upcoming album Forensic Surgical Precision Edition. And that is available on Dependent. So I do want to take a moment and thank you guys all for tuning in and supporting underground music and community radio, because without you guys, I wouldn't still be here bringing all the latest underground goth industrial music for you guys to listen to and help discover new bands. So if you happen to hear one of these bands in your town, or hey, even here in Boise that are going to be playing, go out and check out the show and make sure you show up early and support all the performers on the show, because you never know. You show up, you miss first or second band, and that first or second band could be a band that would turn into possibly one of your new favorites. So go out, support all the bands and performers on the show. And while you're out there, take just a moment to say, hey, thank you for all you do, or I appreciate what you do to someone working on those shows, be it the door person, the server that brings you your drinks or food, even the promoter. You know, something as small as that is going to go a long ways towards making their night all that much better and wanting to make sure you have a good experience. With that being said, we're going to jump out of the studio for the week. Hope you guys all have a good week. Stay safe. And like always, go out and check out a show. Got.

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6: 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It is 6 a.m. I'm your host, DJ Jazz. And this first one, it's for Dolly.

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2: Chet Atkins and Dolly Parton, Do I Ever Cross Your Mind? That was from Chet Atkins, the master in his music. That was released in 2001, but we all know the song's much older than that. And yeah, I'm sure just like so many other people out there, I've been reflecting on the one and only Dolly Parton. Such a hero to so many of us. You probably hear it in my voice. I just have always valued and appreciated her and her music so much, and I'm really happy to have found some songs to share with you today on The Aura, and some covers, and it's not a completely Dolly set, but we're definitely playing homage. Just such a light in this world, and some people out there may know this. I used to do a lot of performing here in the local area, and my stage name is and was Dolly, inspired by Dolly Parton and my favorite musical, Welcome Home, Dolly. And, you know, the reason that is just because when I asked myself, like, who do I want to be on stage? I said, I just want to be like Dolly. Because she's happy, she's kind, she's talented. And, you know, there's no, when you think of her and her music, there's nothing bad that comes to mind. You know, there's no great scandal. There's no apprehension to keep listening to her music because of all the potentially questionable things they may have done in their life. She was just nothing but a good woman and a good person to the world. And, yeah, we just all need to keep that light alive, take a little piece of it, and keep moving on. All right, I won't get too sentimental this morning, but we're just going to continue on with your favorite Thursday morning show, The Aura. I'm your host, DJ Jazz. It's 6:05 a.m., and up next, I have The Army, The Navy, and their song Crimson and Clay.

0: We just heard from Sports their song Magic Trick. That's off of their brand new album, self-released by Sports themselves. Before that, we had The Get Down Service, their song Cha-Cha Slide. That's a brand new single from this year off of Breakfast Records. And then we also had The Pink Breath of Heaven, their song Blue is the Morning. That was off of their new album, Colors Make a Sound, from Westward Recordings. And then we had The Army, The Navy, their brand new song, Crimson and Clay, off of Fake Brave Life, and that's from New Gold Medal. And we started off the show with the one and only, the queen, the idol, the icon, Dolly Parton and Chet Atkins with Do I Ever Cross Your Mind? And we all know that Dolly is crossing many of our minds these last few days as we all reminisce and talk about our favorite songs and movies of the great Dolly Parton. This is The Aura. I'm your host, DJ Jazz, bringing you all the indie, electro, and rock this morning. It is 6:20 a.m. here in the Treasure Valley, and we're just going to get to some quick underwriting messaging and straight back to the music. I have Dream Wife coming up, some Dora Jar, Worries and Other Plants, and I think you're going to like it. First to those messages.
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Welcome back, listeners near and far. You're tuned into The Aura here on Radio Boise. We just heard another one from the one and only, the late, the great Dolly Parton. That was her song, Here I Am, off of Coat of Many Colors. That came out in 1971 from Buddha Records. One of my favorite songs. I got a couple more Dolly surprises in here for you. Couldn't get away from it this week. Before that, we had Truth Paste, their song See You Around. That's a single from 2025 from Memorials of Distinction recording label. Before them, we had Door Jar, their song Time Lapse. That was off of No Way to Relax When You Are on Fire. That came out in 2024, self-released by Door Jar and Island Records. Before Dora, we had Vicky Somatani. Her song was What Kind of Woman? That's off of her 2026 Black and Blue EP. That's from Three Sign Records. And we started off this set with Dreamwife, their song Hasta La Vista. That's a 2020 album from So When You Gonna. And that was from Lucky Number. I hope you're enjoying the morning so far. It is 6:40 a.m. here in the Treasure Valley. Looks like it's going to be another warm end of August day here in the area and probably all across the country if you're out and about in the great beyond, which we always love hearing from our listeners here at Radio Boise. Never hesitate to hop online. 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Send us a message. Let us know what you're thinking of the music, how your morning's going, what you're excited for, or let us know what your favorite Dolly song is. I think everyone's been sharing those this last week, and as well as their favorite Tim Curry songs. Just what a crazy, crazy week for all of some of the most beloved and cherished artists of the last decades, you know. And it just makes me happy to know that we get to keep listening to their music. And also, these artists specifically, I said this earlier this morning, you know, when you think of their music, you don't think of any great controversies that happened. You don't think of, you don't have any questionable feelings as you hear them come on the radio or over your playlist or hear them, you know, out at your local bar. And that's what I love about them. They both just knew how to keep the love alive, and they knew how to stay positive and keep their fans positive, and, you know, just sang about the good things, reminded us that this is just a wonderful life and to keep on going. That's what I love about them, and especially Dolly. She's gotten emotional a few times this week just because, yeah, she was such a beautiful sparkling icon in the sky. Now she's up there forever. Anyway, all right, we're going to keep on to the music, keep your morning going. Up next, I have Worries and Other Plants. And we're going to be kind of getting into a little bit more chill, jazz, a little bit of hip-hop in there. I think you're going to like it. Up first, we got Worries and Other Plants, their song Changing Me. And this is from Sweetheart, Sugar Love.

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You are tuned in here to The Aura on Radio Boise. It is 7:02 a.m. Before the messages, we heard from Erica Badu and The Alchemist, a new single from her off called Witch Doctor, and that comes from Control Freak Records. Really enjoyed discovering that and discovering that she's releasing some new music. So glad I could get it on the show. Before that, we had Eric B. and Rakim with their song Relax with Pep. That was off of Don't Sweat the Technique, a 1992 album off of Geffen Records. And before Eric and Rakim, we had Pantera, her song Eve. That's a 2024 single and self-released by Pantera. Before that, we had The Destruction of the Cult of the Sun. That was called Sky Turned Orange off of their 2024 album Elysian, and that came from 10K Projects. We started off the last set with Worries and Other Plants, their song Changing Me. That was from Sweetheart Sugar Love. That was 2026 and Nice Guy Records. I've been your host since 8 a.m., DJ Jazz. We've been reminiscing a little bit about Dolly Parton, Tim Curry, all the late and greats, as well as getting to our favorite indie electro and rock jams. I'm going to be here with you until 8 a.m., and, you know, we're keeping along with that cool girl music. Up next, I've got Truces, I've got some Over Mono, some Sophie Trucks, Beach Bunny a little bit later in the show, some Cowboy Hunters. We're just doing what we do down here, which is sharing good music and having a great morning, getting ready for the day, getting ready for the weekend. I love Thursdays because the next day is Friday, and then it's Saturday, and then it's Sunday, and then the week starts again. Well, let's get to that song by Truces. It's called Cherry Cola. It's off of their Juices album, which came out in 2023 from Anti-Fragile Music.

Voice.

0: Welcome back, listeners. You are tuned in to The Aura here on Radio Boise. I've been your host since 6 a.m., DJ Jazz, and we just heard from Maud Latour. The song was Sugar Water, 2024 single from Warner Records. Before Maud, we had Over Mono, their song Slow Motion. That was off of Pure Devotion, a 2026 release from Extra Large Recordings. Before them, we had Fortet. The song was Human Voice, brand new single from Text Records. And we started off this mini set with the artist Truces. That's T-T-R-R-U-U-C-E-S. The song was Cherry Cola. That's off of their Juices album that came out in 2023 from Anti-Fragile Music. A little bit more electro in this last 30 minutes or so. We're going to be sticking with that vibe for a few more songs, and then we're going to be turning up the sound system, I guess, as they say. I don't know, but you'll see what I'm talking about. And yeah, I hope you're having a great morning. The sun is shining. I think it was a full moon or something last night, so maybe you got some good sleep, maybe you didn't, but either way, I hope today is treating you the best that it can. We're going to get to some underwriting messaging, and then we'll get straight back to the music. Up next, I've got Sophie Trucks and some Devin Cole.
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0: Boise listeners. You just heard from Drolla, their song Fictional Decision, a single from 2017 and self-released by them themselves. Before that, we had King Hannah. The song was Big, Big Baby, and that was off of I'm Not Sorry, I Was Just Being Me, a 2022 album from City Slang. Before that, we had Beach Bunny, their song July, a single that they released this year off of Many Hats Distribution. Before that, we had Devin Cole, the song was Sorry Mom, a single from 2025 off of Arista Records. And we started off this set with Sophie Trux, T-R-U-A-X. The song was I'd Still Be, a single from this year from Big Effort Records. You've been listening to The Aura. We've been on since 6 a.m. We have about 20 minutes left together, and I've been your host, DJ Jazz. Just having a nice chill morning down here at the radio station. My coffee's kicking in. The sun is rising. The traffic is starting. Maybe you're sitting somewhere hoping that it goes faster, listening to us, and I hope it does for you too. I've got some more songs coming your way. We're going to get to some quick underwriting messaging, but in these last 20 minutes or so, I think you're going to like it. I have a really nice Dolly Parton cover song coming your way. Then I got the Velveteers, some Automatic, and then we're going to end with Dolly herself. I think you're going to like it. And yeah, take a moment, listen to your favorite Dolly song today, maybe your favorite Tim Curry. And just remember that we're all in this together, and so many people valued these artistic voices, and we can still keep listening to them and valuing them and taking their life and learning something from it and, you know, appreciate it. I don't know. Let's get to that underwriting messaging, and then we will get straight back to the music.
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is not someday, it's now. And now is now. And I need money for...

0: right, guys, we are almost at the end of our show. This has been The Aura, and I've been your host, DJ Jazz. We just heard a second song from Devin Cole. The song was Sugar Daddy. That was off of a 2024 release, and that was from Arista Records. Before that, we had Automatic, their song Country Song, off of Is It Now, their 2025 album, from Stone's Throw Records. I know that my co-host Eric and I are pretty jazzed to go and see them the day after our birthday. They're playing at the Neurolux on October 9th, and it's our little birthday show for us, and it's going to be a fun time. Before that, we had one of my newer favorite bands, The Velveteers, their song Motel 27. It was off of Nightmare Dream. That's from 2021, off of Easy Eye Sound, a little bit older. And I follow them on Instagram, and I think I just saw that they might be here October 30th. And I sure hope that that's right, and I can't wait to see them if that's the case. Before that, we had Cowboy Hunters. The song was Money for Drugs. That was off of EPP. Their 2026 EP that was self-released by the Cowboy Hunters. And then we started off this little mini set with a great Dolly Parton cover. That was The White Stripes, and Jolene was the song. That was from their D-Stilge 2000 release. That was from Third Man Records as well. Thank you so much for tuning in this morning. I know it's your favorite early morning Thursday show, and we love that you listen, and we love to be here and keep sharing the good music with you. I hope you've got some fun plans for your Thursday. Remember to stay cool. Remember to listen to your favorite Dolly song. And on that note, I'm going to leave you with Dolly and Debbie Harry's cover of Heart of Glass. And then we'll get straight into Democracy Now, and then stay tuned for the rest of the great lineup here on Thursdays here on Radio Boise. Again, this has been The Aura. I've been your host, DJ Jazz. Have a great day, and I'm going to leave you with Dolly Parton.
1: D-E-P-E-N-D-E-N-T, can you spell it?

And here is a poem this morning by Naomi Shiobnai. It's called Famous. The river is famous to the fish. The loud voice is famous to silence, which knew it would inherit the earth before anyone said so. The cat sleeping on the fence is famous to the birds, watching him from the birdhouse. The tear is famous, briefly, to the cheek. The idea you carry close to your bosom is famous to your bosom. The boot is famous to the earth, more famous than the dress shoe, which is famous only to floors. The bent photograph is famous to the one who carries it, and not at all famous to the one who is pictured. I want to be famous to shuffling men who smile while crossing streets, sticky children in grocery lines, famous to the one who smiled back. I want to be famous in the way the pulley is famous, or a buttonhole, not because it did anything spectacular, but because it never forgot what it could do. I read that to my student yesterday in class, so I thought I'd read it and share it with you this morning as well. I've shared that with elementary school children in classes I've taught, and now college students, and its simple sophistication always resonates. Thank you for joining me this Thursday morning. I'm DJ Cece, and I'm back. I missed you. I was gone last week, and I was out seeing the ocean. And it was wonderful, but I still missed hosting Stardust. I hope you've been doing well. Speaking of the ocean, the last song played was Salt and the Sea by Gregory Alan Isaacoff. Before that, we had a new one by a band called Ours Samplus, and it's called Sao Paulo, just released this summer. And we had Jan Tiersen, Les Moulins, off the Amelie soundtrack. And we started our morning off with Man with a seems like it should be an accordion, by Tour de Menage. And I have more music for you. A new one from our friend Jesse Blake Rundle. Actually, I think it was just released yesterday. So something to celebrate.

Stay tuned for that. We have a couple messages from, actually, DJ CC. Forgot to load those underwriter messages. Dang it. See, missed 1 week and I am off my game. So this is what I'm going to do. I'm going to play Jesse Blake Rundle's song right now. And then you will hear from our underwriters. All right, here it goes.

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0: that was Ars Simplis again. I kind of like mirroring sets a little bit from time to time, and that was also new from them probably this summer. I have to look up. But it's a new single called San Diego. I like that band. Just stumbled upon them recently. Before that, we had Transviolet. Violet, not violent. We don't like violence. Transviolet. Born to Rule. I thought that was a good one for this eclipse we're going to be experiencing between today and tomorrow. And then we had Reb Fountain, Iris. I first came across Reb Fountain's music when I was following Amanda Palmer of the Dresden Dolls. Few years back, actually, I think it was during the pandemic, Amanda Palmer and Reb Fountain did a haunting cover, and I would say it's more of a deconstruction of Robin Thicke's Blurred Lines, the song Blurred Lines by Robin Thicke. I will put out sort of a trigger warning because they break it down in a really interesting way. That's also kind of haunting. But that's how Reb Fountain came on my radar. She's out of New Zealand. Pretty good. And then, sort of starting our set, is Jesse Blake Rundle. Of course, I had to interject underwriter. We love our underwriters. They help us stay afloat here at Radio Boise. But before the underwriting was Jesse Blake Rundle and his new release, Ways to Be Great, the demo. I think it was just released yesterday, if not the day before. Always enjoy what Jesse has for us. Now we have more from our underwriters, probably just a minute, so hang in there with me. I'll have more music after this.
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sit out to get you with a fine tooth comb. I was soft inside. There was something.

And that was Islands in the Stream, a cover, of course, Dolly Parton and Kenny Rogers song, covered by Feist and Constantines. Before that, we had Pure X and Pleasure. We had Marissa Anderson. Marissa Anderson, she's out of Portland. When I was on the coast visiting my friend last week, he was spinning this vinyl, and it was beautiful. I loved all the songs on it, and so I thought I'd play a song from that. The song was called Quod Libet, and it's off a new record just put out earlier this year called The Anthology of Un-American Folk Music. Before that, we had Hozier with a familiar song, Eat Your Young, but it was the Beckins choral version, not often on the airwaves, so I thought I would play it. And it's a timely song. It's a grotesque song, but sometimes we need to hear the grotesque to kind of get to the heart of the issue. And I love that Hozier is Irish. Irishman, putting out sort of a upbeat satirical song about eating your young. And we had, you know, in 1729, Jonathan Swift, who wrote a dark satire called A Modest Proposal. The full title is A Modest Proposal for Preventing the Children of Poor People from Being a Burden to Their Parents or Country and for Making Them Beneficial to the Public. If you haven't read that, also some truths that resonate. So maybe take a look. It's not a long essay. Before that, we had a new one from Shaky Graves. It was fully instrumental, so you might not have noticed it was from Shaky Graves, but it was just released this summer, and the song was I Once Was an Ocean. This is DJ Cece. Thank you for joining me this morning with Stardust. Remember what you're made of. Be good to yourself. Be good to your community. And I'm going to leave you with one last song. Of course, we heard Feist and the Constantines with their version of Islands in the Stream. And so I'm going to play the Dolly Parton and Kenny Rogers version. I won't even call it the original version. I will call it the real version. Just a celebration of a good person and her good music. Even if you're feeling sad with all the loss this week, turn it up, especially if you're waiting in traffic. Sing it at the top of your lungs. And be happy, even in sadness. Have a great week, and stay tuned for Biking Downhill.

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Hello and welcome back. You're listening to Biking Downhill. I'm DJ 10 Speed. Today, we're spending a lot of time on the kind of soft indie rock. We have a couple sets of that. Then we're going to move into some more, just some fun, just like fun songs. Fun songs, but also like songs that it's like a combination of comfort food and candy. You know, they're poppy, they're rocky, they're fun. We have some electronic stuff, some more experimental alternative stuff. So it's going to be a fun show today. I'm sure that if you have been listening over the last few days, you've been hearing quite a bit of Dolly Parton. And although I do not have any Dolly Parton on this set today, I still just want to acknowledge what a loss, but also what a gift for Dolly Parton to live on this world at the same time that the rest of us got to be on this world. What a gift to all of us. Without further ado, we're going to start off with our first song, and that is Blackbird by Ramsey Lewis, a Beatles cover, but with some stunning piano. Thanks for listening to Biking Downhill.

Welcome back. You're listening to Biking Downhill. I'm DJ 10 Speed. We just heard

0: Heard Dog Bite by Laska from their 2022 album Endless Patcher. That album was self-released. Before that, we heard De Noid Nakama by Erasmo Carlos from the 1971 album Carlos Erasmo Versao Con Bonus, released by Universal Music. And before that, we heard With Her Wheels Again by This Is The Kit from the 2011 album First EP, released by Disco Ordination Records. Starting off the set, you heard Blackbird, a Beatles cover by Ramsey Lewis from the 1968 album Mother Nature's Son, released by GRP. Stick around. We still have quite a bit of that kind of fun, soft indie rock coming up. We have some local music, some independent music, and that'll be hot and ready for you in about 1 minute. So I'll see you then.
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0: Welcome back. You're listening to Biking Downhill. I'm DJ 10 Speed. We just heard Cold and Got Colder from the Paris Sessions by This Is The Kit. It's from the 2016 EP Rusty and Got Dusty. This is probably one of my favorite EPs ever. This Is The Kit, I would say, is one of my favorite artists, but this live session especially, just with all that brass instruments, just they have this grip. They have this texture to them that's so like grippy and rich and kind of guttural, that when you apply it to that soft indie folk music, it just levels it up. It takes away some of the softness, it gives it that texture, but it doesn't take away I don't know, I guess the delivery. Anyway, I just obviously really like that song, and it was released by Brassland Records. Before that is another song that I just absolutely adore, which is Black Bear by Wiseacre, released in 2026 as a single from Picnic Records. Wiseacre, just as an artist, has just really developed their sound in the last couple of years, with a full band, with that kind of diverse arrangement, you know, with the strings, moving from that more Americana sound to this kind of gritty, evocative, I'm really excited where Wiseacre is going. And to my understanding, that song is about being a queer person in a conservative area and the beauty of staying true to who you are, but the fear that trails close behind that. So that song just, it gets me every time. And Wiseacre will actually be playing in Boise, I believe, September 30th at the Shrine. So I would highly recommend going and seeing Wiseacre, one of my favorite up-and-coming artists from Seattle. It's going to be a great show. Before that, we heard It's So Special featuring Angelite by Sol Caracol from the 2023 single It's So Special, released by Hola Rio. Sol Caracol and I went to school together. We made some music together. And just like the song says, it's so special to have people all over the country that I know, that I get to share their music. And such talented people. I think that's what I really enjoy about just community radio, college radio, is that you get to realize that there is talent everywhere that isn't particularly well documented or funded, but artists make do, and it is so impressive every time. Before that, we heard local artist Jesse Blake Rundle with the song Fools and Ghosts from his 2023 album Next Town's Trees, that was self-released by Jesse Blake Rundle. Just once again, local gem. Stick around. We have about a minute of messages, and then I'll be back. We're going to pick up the energy in this next set, so strap in. It's going to be fun. It's not going to be hardcore or anything. It's not going to be crazy, but it is going to be fun. You're going to be bopping your head. All right, I'll see you in about a minute.
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0: This is Jason Rivera from Gaytheist in Portland, Oregon. Yet, you're listening to KRBX 89.9 FM, Caldwell, Boise. By the way, you're beautiful.
1: It's true. You are beautiful. What was not beautiful was that awkward gap of silence in the middle of that set. I do apologize. Sometimes the struggle of being a DJ is really doing your best to keep track of explicit content. And sometimes it's labeled explicit, sometimes it's not. Sometimes you can't remember which song on the album was explicit or not. And I got my songs mixed up, but that's what the dump button is for. So you got some silence, but I promise it was worth the price to pay. But anyway, we just heard Nobody Dies by Tao and the Get Down Stay Down from the 2016 album A Man Alive, released by Ribbon Music. Tao just came out with another single and actually made the Radio Boise charts last week, so I would go and check out some of that discography, because Tao's pretty cool. I like the music she makes. Before that, we heard Manzana Prohibida by Lucha Luna from their 2025 album Bria Bria, and that's self-released. Lucha Luna will be visiting Boise on October 3rd with Lobo Lara, on my birthday, by the way. So if you don't know what to get me for my birthday, because I know you all want to give me something, you can give me the gift of going to that show, perhaps, if you choose. You could do it, you know. Before that, we heard Struck Matches by Bop English, from the 2015 album Constant Bop, released by Blood and Biscuits. Bop English is one of those artists that just drops an album and leaves. That is the only album that I can find in their discography. It's kind of legendary to do that, but it also kind of stinks when you actually really like the album and you want to hear more, but it's just kind of one and done. And starting off the set, we heard Lost in Place by Graham Rabbit from the 2004 album Music to Start a Cult 2, released by Stinky Records. Stick around. The energy is going to stay up, but it's going to get a little more weird and a little more electronic. I have about 30 seconds of messages for you, and we'll get right to that. Thank you for listening to Biking Downhill.
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segregated by the normal man.

Yeah.

Hello, welcome back. You're listening to Biking Downhill. I'm DJ 10Speed. We just heard Steve Biko, Stir It Up by A Tribe Called Quest from their 1993 album Midnight Marauders, released by Jive. Before that, we heard Basquiat and Skittles by Mono Neon from his 2021 album Basquiat and Skittles Self-Released. Before that, we heard Weird Revolution by Butthole Surfers from their 2026 album After the

0: Astronaut, released by Sunset Boulevard Records. Before that, we heard Light Speed by Flesh, produced from their 2026 album Hyperchasm, released by Corporate Records. And starting off this set, you heard Eat the Pavement by Dev Lemons from the 2026 single Eat the Pavement, self-released. I think my new favorite genre is this kind of combination of trip hop with alternative rock and or electric. I heard that a lot in the Flesh Produce song and the Dev Lemon song, and it's been really fun to hear artists get kind of fun with blending those two genres. So hoping to play some more of that on my show. Stick around. We have, once again, about a minute of messages, and then we'll be back with some King Gizzard, some tennis, the Cardigans. Yeah. Thanks for hanging out with me on Biking Downhill. I'll see you in a minute.
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0: Welcome back. You're listening to Biking Downhill. I'm DJ 10Speed. We just heard Night Vision by Tennis from their 2014 album Ritual and Repeat, released by Communication Records and Tennis. Before that, we heard Step on Me by The Cardigans from their 1996 album The First Band on the Moon, released by Universal Music AB. Before that, we heard Lava by King Gizzard and the Lizard Wizard from their 2022 album Ice, Death, Planets, Lungs, Mushrooms, and Lava, self-released. And starting off the set, we heard... Oh, no, starting off the set was the King Gizzard song. Without further ado, we have our live music calendar. Today, Thursday, August 27th, we have Rehash, Mexican Slum Rats, and Withstand the Sands in the Shrine Basement. That's all ages, and doors are at 8 p.m. Today, Thursday, we also have Pure Prairie League at the Egyptian. That's all ages, and doors are at 7. And then today, we also have January Stars at the Sandbar at 6. Tomorrow, Friday, August 28th, we have Stage Dive Sessions Volume 1 with Surf Green Machine, Bad Quitters, Macy Matravers, and Tilted Earth at Treefort Music Hall. That's all ages and 6 p.m. doors. Tomorrow, Friday, we have Crooked Kings and Boy Scott playing the Shrine Social Club Ballroom. That's going to be all ages and doors at 7. Tomorrow on Friday, we also have Mortis at Realms. That's all ages. Doors are at 7. Tomorrow, Friday, we also have Shepherd Bridge with Town of Trees. They're playing the Olympic venue. That's 21 plus. Doors are at 7. And finally, tomorrow, Friday, we also have Limited Edition at the Sandbar at 6. That's it for now. Stay tuned to what's happening in the Valley right here on Radio Boise, 89.9 FM, 93.5 FM, and radioboise.org. I have one more set for all of you. We have a combination of indie rock and electronic and some of that trip hop I was talking about. So stick around. We'll be back with that in about 30 seconds.
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0: Welcome back. You're listening to Biking Downhill. I'm DJ 10 Speed. We just heard When the Magic Comes by Croc, Smock, and Paco Versailles. That's from their 2026 single, When the Magic Comes. I'm not actually sure who it's released by. I really tried to look it up, so consider that the mystery of the day. Or if you know, let me know in the chat. Before that, we heard Cramp Your Style by Breakestra from the 2001 album The Live Mix Part 2, released by Stone's Throw Records. Okay, Justin, coming live from the studio, the label for Croc, Smock, and Paco Versailles. No, when you have those two A's together, just by the way, I'm talking to Joe Black, I'm not talking to myself. It's Joe Black says it's crack and smack, but when you have these two A's together, it's supposed to be, it's like the English version of an umlaut. So it's croc. That is how you're supposed to pronounce it. Maybe it's crack and smack, but if they decided to do that, it is grammatically incorrect spelling. So anyway, that's my communications. That's my obnoxious communications degree coming through. Sometimes the communications and the music degrees clash, and this is one of those moments. But anyway, I didn't even see, what was the record? I burnt
1: Boogie Angst.
0: Boogie Angst. Okay. And then before those two, we heard Last Time, Next Time by Katie and the Nullsets. From her 2025 album Troublemaker, that's self-released by Katie and the Nullsets. And starting off this set, you heard Walking Legs by Monsoon from her 2022 album Ghost Party, which was self-released. To end out today's show on Biking Downhill, I have the song Insignificant, the In Halt remix by Pixel Grip. That's from their 2026 album, Percepticide Remixed, and that is self-released. Thank you for tuning in. Stick around for Dayglow Drip with DJ Joe Black right after this, and I'll see you next week.

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6: It's time to radiate some fluorescent frequencies right here on Dayglo Drip.

know rock and roll unless your name's Brewster, cause Brewster's a punk. Parents let go cause it's magic in the air. Criticizing rap shows you're out of order. Stop looking, listen to the phrase in Fred Astaire's, and don't get offended while Mace Do-Si-Do's your daughter. A dry camera roll system is now set. Fly around the store under Daisy Productions. It stands for the inner sound, y'all, in your Quebec, that the action's not a trick, but show me the function.

0: originally came out. Katie Alice Greer right before that with her hot single Unglued came out earlier this year on GAK Records. And I believe that's for Greer, Alice, Katie. Annabelle Chairlegs from Austin, Texas before that with one of my favorite tracks from her release, Waking Up, came out earlier this year. Ice Cream on the Beach. Kind of a summery theme going on in this first set. And we started off the show this week with De La Soul doing Three is the Magic Number. Of course, their rendition, a little different than the one that was on Schoolhouse Rocks on Saturday mornings, but just the same, it's playful and fun. Got a lot of new music on the show this week. Got a hot new track from Orquestra Pacifico Tropical out of Portland, Oregon on the show today. I've got new music from Get Down Services, new music from Blue to Tiger, new music from Lime Garden, Chaka Khan. Oh my gosh, Kabuki Love out of Brooklyn got a hot new single out that I brought in today. New music from Abibio Sound Machine on the show today. New track from Imperial Teen out of San Francisco. Cool new track from The Allergies featuring Aziza J. Jaw Wobble's take on the Beatles classic songbook, psychedelic songbook on the show today. I've got a new track from Buddy Wincoop out of Portland, Oregon. New music from Honey Dijon. Let's see, The Avalanches, Opal Mag, The Itch, The Family Battenberg, Santa Gold. I've got so much great new music on the show today, and we're going to have that new track from Get Down Services coming up.
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Your 20s is your defining decade, so whatever you do during that time will set the course for the rest of your life. 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

0: 30 years old.
1: Oh yeah, that was a pair of tracks from a band called Sailor Honeymoon, and the new release is The Worst of Sailor Honeymoon, which I think is just a compilation of stuff that they had previously released. The pair of tracks I brought in today, we just heard My Band, and before that, Bad Apple. Super, super cool. Great, great band. From what I'm seeing, it looks like they're a duo. I'd love this super crunchy, fuzzed out guitar. It sounds amazing. Right before that, we heard Co-Stars with a K, which is a side project to two of the members of Luscious Jackson. They put the record Classics with a K out back in 1996, and I don't know what it was this week. I was just like, man, I really forgot about that release. I'm such a huge Luscious Jackson fan that I went ahead and dug up the Co-Stars, and I've been vibing on it. So today I brought in, again, summertime theme, One Sunny Day. Right before that, Orquestra Pacifico Tropical, a cool cumbia project out of Portland, Oregon. I believe they have 11 band members, something like that. The name of the new record is El Poder, and today I played Cumbia Locura. And we started the set off with Get Down Services doing Cha-Cha Slide, cool new single from them out on Breakfast Records. You're going to want to keep it locked in as we head into this next set. I've got some Jelly Haha, a brand new single from Pussy Riot, a cool remix of Madonna, but first we're going to kick it off with Us Three doing Cool Cat.
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0: Okay, that was Madonna. The Harry Romero remix of Danceteria just barely came out. And say what you will, lover or hater, she is the first female artist to chart number one albums across 5 decades. And she has a great ability to keep herself relevant without going too far and also staying on brand. Like, I love how there's edges within that remix that you can almost hear Vogue, and then she takes it in a whole different direction and helps reinforce that's exactly not what she's doing. Right before Madonna, we heard Genesis, Owusu, and Lady Hawk doing Falling Both Ways from a record that came out earlier this year called Red Star Woo and the Worldwide Scourge. Pussy Riot preceded that with their brand new single. I believe it's Shaka. Jelly Haha before that from the record Switcheroo came out last year. And I believe it was the first track that I really gravitated to in that record. The first one I think I played here at the station, Tiramisu. And I just love how she kind of stretches her voice almost to the point where she's singing out of her range. And it's just so much fun. Jelly is such a blast. We started the set off with Us Three in the track Cool Cat featuring Akil Dasan. A cool new single. I'm going to be keeping my eyes open for more Us 3 tracks because that, folks, is a certified banger. You're going to want to keep it locked in as we go into this next set. I've got a couple of tracks from Limegarden. I just can't get enough of their record. Maybe not tonight. I've been saying it for a while, but I'm pretty sure it's going to land in my top 10 this year, along with Kim Gordon's Play Me, because I love Kim Gordon, and this new record is fire. Got a track from that coming up. A new single from Shaka Khan, but first we're going to kick it off with Blue Da Tiger right after this.
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0: Hey there, it's DJ Joe Black. You're listening to Dayglow Drip and going to give a couple of shout outs. Curtis, thanks for joining me in the chat. Kentucky, good to see you in there. Kyle was in last week for National Radio Day and was a guest here on the show and talked about how much he really loves Radio Boise. Good to see you in the chat, Kyle. Big shout out to Jan. You're tuned in every single week. I appreciate you so much. It was great seeing you a couple of weeks back. Big shout out to Alicia. I believe Alicia's tuned in. I haven't seen you in a while, but I know that you love tuning into the show. I bet Eric's out there. If you are, go ahead and jump in the chat. And anyone else that I haven't mentioned, Tabitha, you might be out there. If you want to message me, it would be great to hear from anybody who's listening. You can go to Spinatron. Just look up Radio Boise and you can jump in the chat right there. Or I think you can still find it on our playlist on our website. It's a little difficult to navigate there, but I'd love to see you in the chat. Well, I'm feeling good today. I hope you're feeling good. And with that going forward, this is Blue Da Tiger with Feel Good.

0: Oh yeah, that was Limegarden. Heard a pair of tracks from them from their recent album, Maybe Not Tonight. A track that I've been in love with since I first heard it when I was up in Seattle, I want to say back in early May. Cross My Heart, I love it. That is one of my favorite songs that's come out this year. And the track right before that, Lifestyle, I think it's the first time I played it here on the show, but I just love Limegarden. They're kind of dancey, but also they got the punk side and kind of the cool alt-rock side, and then the guitar is just crazy. It's doing, like, I don't know, some really crazy diminished scales and some really interesting figures that really complements the melody of it. I just dig the band a lot. Right before Limegarden, Kim Gordon with Nailbiter from her record Play Me Again. I am such a huge Kim Gordon fan. Kind of really looked up to her as a bass player and just her kind of lowbrow vocal approach all through Sonic Youth. And then when she went solo, I was a little bit hesitant. I was like, really, can she pull it off on her own? And Play Me proves that she has got it and always has. Another gal who's always got it and always will, Chaka Khan. Her new record, Shockzilla, is going to be coming out on the 18th of September. And today I played the most recent advanced single from that upcoming release. We heard the track Curious Subject. Started the set off with Blue to Tiger and the brand new single Feel Good, because I'm having that kind of day. You're going to want to keep locked in. We've got the Out and About calendar coming up in just a moment. I've got new music from Kabuki Love, Pink Stiletto, Leilani, and a bunch more coming up right after this.
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0: 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Thursday, August 27th, Rehash, Mexican Slum Rats, and Withstand the Sands are in the Shrine Basement, all-ages show, doors at 8 p.m. Pure Prairie League are in the Egyptian, all-ages show, doors at 7. 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Crooked Kings and Boy Scott are playing the Shrine Social Club Ballroom, all-ages, doors at 7. 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Shepherd Bridge with Town of Trees are going to be at the Olympic Venue. 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Saturday, August 29th, Alley Repertory Theater and Visual Arts Collective present Casablanca in Cocktails at the VAC, 7 p.m., 21 and up. Porcelain Tongue, Braided Waves, and Obvious Pleasures are in the Shrine Basement. 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They're going to be at Tree Fort Music Hall, all-ages show, 7 p.m. doors. IFGC Fighting Game Tournament is going to be from 1 to 6 p.m. over at Realms Arcade, all ages. Club Slay are playing at the Olympic Venue, 21 and up show, doors at 7 p.m. That's it for now. 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And like I just mentioned a moment ago, I've got new tracks from Pink Stiletto, Kabuki Love, Leilani, a new track from Abibio Sound Machine. I can't get enough of this project. But first, we're going to dig into a classic kind of, they call it the Aggro Mix. This is from Depeche Mode's Music for the Masses Deluxe Edition, Never Let Me Down Again, Aggro Mix.

0: Hailing from San Francisco, California, that is Pink Stiletto from the Bonanza EP with the title track Bonanza. Not Bonanza, Bonanza, like bananas. So much fun. I dig that EP a lot. Great vintage synth sound with Pink Stiletto. Right before them, Abibio Sound Machine with their latest single, Concept of Love, from the upcoming record, Chopping Mountain. And I didn't look at the release date on that, but I'm excited for it because everything I've heard from Abibio Sound Machine, which they just kind of landed on my radar recently, I'm digging everything they do. It's so cool. From Brooklyn, New York, Kabuki Love was right before that with their latest single, The Wolf Dance. Cool garage rock sounds out of Brooklyn. Leilani with Field Notes from the Orphanage theme. I believe they're also a Bay Area artist, but I'm not totally sure on that. Just kind of ran across it this week, and I was like, man, that is an excellent earworm, and so I'm bringing it in. We started the set off, though, with a classic from Depeche Mode, Never Let Me Down Again, the Aggro Mix from 1987's Music for the Masses Deluxe Edition. I love Depeche Mode so much, and when I heard that intro, it reminded me kind of like of Knight Rider, and I was like, ooh, it kind of goes into my summery 80s kind of vibe I got going on here today. Going into this next set, though, I've got a brand new track from Imperial Teen. New track from Buddy Wynkoop out of Portland, Oregon. They played here for Tree Fort. Hopefully they'll be back really soon. I also have a really fun dancey track from Honey Dijon featuring Green Tea Ping coming up toward the end. But first, we're going to kick it off with a fresh track from The Allergies featuring Aziza J.
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0: Oh, yeah, that was Honey Dijon with I Like It Hot, featuring Green Tea Ping, the Hot Like Fire remix. Oh, and it is. It's hot like fire, and it's hot outside. It's starting to warm up. We're not hitting 100 like we did yesterday, but it's in the mid-90s. It's warm, and I do. I like it hot, not going to lie. Right before Honey Dijon, we heard from Portland, Oregon group Buddy Wincoop. With their most recent single, Head Trash, and I dig it. It's kind of funky, but it's got that nice rock edge to it, and it, I don't know what it is about it, but there's like this kind of mechanical thing in there that reminds me a little bit of Devo. Really, really great stuff from them. Hopefully they'll be back really soon. I really enjoy Buddy Wincoop live. Imperial Teen was before that. They haven't put anything out, I want to say, since the late 90s. It's been quite a while. And they've got a new record coming out in October called All Over You. It'll be on Merge Records. And today we played the advance single Overdrive. Looking forward to hearing all of you. Or All Over You, excuse me. Jaw Wobble and Tian Kiyi. Of course, they did Mystic Liverpool, the Beatles' psychedelic songbook, where they took a bunch of Beatles classics and kind of put them through this kaleidoscopic dub lens. And today I played their version of Blue Jay Way, one of my favorites from the Beatles. And as soon as I saw it was on the listing, I'm like, I've got to bring that in because I love that track so much. We started the set off with The Allergies featuring Aziza J doing Leave Me Alone, a brand new single from them out on Jalapeno Records. You're going to want to keep it locked in as we go into this next set. I've got a really, really hyped up remix of a KC and the Sunshine Band classic. I've got some Telehealth on deck, Opal Mag, a couple of my favorite bands right there. But we're going to kick it off first with The Avalanches featuring Portraits of Tracy doing Can't Get Over Losing You.
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0: Love Goes Up and Down, the Eric Kupper Extended Remix, just came out. It's a new collection of remixes called Love Goes Up and Down. Of course, the original's from KC and the Sunshine Band, but that remix is from Nine, N-Y-N-E. Right before them, we heard Opal Mag doing World End from the EP Goodbye Lavender. Came out earlier this year on Ben Records. I've been digging Opal Mag so much. They're just... I don't know. It's cool to hear saxophones coming back into vogue, especially with post-punk. It's amazing. Telehealth right before that with the Telehealth Shuffle. I love all the different samples they have about calling into telehealth doctors, I guess is what it is. It's from their Sub Pop debut. The name of the record is Green World Image. We started the set off with the Avalanches featuring Portraits of Tracy doing the track Can't Get Over Losing You. It's from the new record called No Bad Memories, which will be out in mid-October. You're going to want to keep it locked in. We've got new tracks from the family Battenberg, new stuff from The Itch, and a couple of classics, one from Santa Gold and another from Danielle Dax out of the late 80s, coming up right after this.
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0: this. I can't afford this. I can't afford this. I can't afford this. I can't afford this. I can't afford this. I can't afford this. I can't afford this.
1: Oh, yeah. That was a group called The Itch with the track Can't Afford This from their new album, It's the Hope That Kills You, out on Fiction Records. The Family Battenberg right before that with Bedbug, cool new single from them, and that is out on a label called Stolen Body. A couple of classics ahead of that. Danielle Dax. From her 1988 release, Dark Adapted Eye, we heard Big Hollow Man, and kind of looking back into her history, she actually started off in kind of the post-punk scene around the club Bat Cave back in the late 70s and had kind of this really cool, prolific experimental career all through the 80s. Kind of new to me, but when I ran across the track, I'm like, definitely bringing it in. Same thing with Santigold. I'm not that familiar with the artist, but became aware of him this last week when I was building playlists for listening to music while I was working out at the gym. I ran across the 2012 album, Master of My Make-Believe, and the track Disparate Youth, and so that's what I brought in today. Going to give some shout-outs. Big shout-out to Curtis. You've been with me all day while you're working. Appreciate you so much. Mikey, great to see you in the chat. It's been a while since we chatted, buddy. Glad to have you here checking in the daytime, my friend. Maya, grooving and moving. I agree. I love it. I love that it's like a party vibe while we're working in the afternoon and that we all get to party together. Big shout out to Tabitha. Thank you for tuning in. Big shout out to Alicia. You tune in every week. So do you, Jan. Eric, I bet you're out there. I haven't heard from you today, but I know you get pretty busy in the afternoon. Hopefully you've got to catch some of the show. If you miss the show, you can always tune in through our website. And there's an archiver on there. You just go to show archives and you have to look up the show name. So just plug in Dayglow Drip and it's that easy. And you can listen to the last 2 weeks of shows. Last week's show was really great. We had Steve Turner, DJ Dollarbin was in spinning records all afternoon, a bunch of 45s, which was super challenging for him. And we also had Kyle in as a guest. Heard from Kyle today too. Big shout out to you, Kentucky. Great to hear from you. And of course we had Frankie Tillo in performing at the end of the set last week. And so if you want to hear Frankie's show, the best way to do that is go over to the archiver and you can pull it up. Got a few more tracks to end out today's show. I've got a cool remix of a Beck classic, a new cut from 2M80 featuring Staz Lindis of the Paranoids, a newer cut from Crush of Souls and Dream Nails, and a classic from Donna Summer to end today's show.
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0: Good afternoon and welcome to Vital Idaho here on KRBX Radio Boise, where we focus on issues and news of interest to folks here in the Treasure Valley. I'm your host, Beth Markley. Today, I am playing an encore episode from earlier in the year, actually late 2025, about a report that was released in November showing the Idaho legislature reduced state revenue by a combined $4 billion through a series of tax cuts passed since 2021. In this episode, I spoke with Kendra Knighton, Director of Policy Research of the Idaho Center for Fiscal Policy, about the report and how the tax cuts impact Idaho. Kendra, thank you so much for joining me today on Vital Idaho.
1: Yeah, I'm happy to be here. Thanks for the invitation.
0: I read through the report that your organization released in November, and I want to just talk about this series of tax cuts. I was kind of surprised that what we're looking at was just a series of really recent tax cuts that have had such a dramatic impact on our state budget. Can we talk about the cuts themselves and what was the impetus? What made them attractive to policymakers?
1: I'm happy to talk about the tax cuts. Essentially, what we have seen is a string of cuts to Idaho's income tax cuts over the last 5 years. Part of that included going from a graduated system where people would pay income taxes based on their income to a flat tax, meaning that everybody now pays the same percentage of their income toward income tax. And as a result of that, we have seen the state revenues really take a hit. And we've also seen Idaho's families take the biggest hit as well. So we have been, very interested in following exactly how Idaho families are being impacted by these tax cuts and also how that'll impact the state budget in the long run. I always hesitate to talk about the impetus or the opinions of others. But all I can say is that from the center's perspective, we are very supportive of policies that help Idaho's families be able to achieve financial self-sufficiency. And we are concerned that the string of income tax cuts that we've seen do not support that mission.
0: Mm-hmm. Well, let's talk about that, because I am, one of my questions was who benefits the most. But you've already said that, it's families that are impacted most dramatically from these tax cuts. Can you talk a little bit about what a regressive tax structure is and how Idaho's tax cuts have moved in that direction and how does that more impactfully have an impact on families?
1: Yeah, so usually when I explain what a regressive tax structure is, I do a little dance with my arms. So I'm going to do the best to explain it for the listeners. But essentially, there are three different types of tax models. The one that is seen as the most fair is a flat tax system, which means that everybody pays the exact same percentage of their income toward taxes, regardless of how much they earn. A regressive tax means that people who have the lowest incomes are paying a higher percentage of their incomes toward taxes than people who are wealthy. So in this system, we might see a lower income family pay, 7% of their income toward taxes, and richer families would pay 5% of their incomes toward taxes. And then the opposite of that is what's called a progressive tax structure, which means that families with lower incomes pay a smaller percentage, and those who are wealthier pay a higher percentage. So in this example, you'd see the poorer families paying that 5% and the richer families paying the 7%. And so when we made the shift with our income tax structure to a flat tax, meaning that everybody now pays the same 5.35% of their incomes toward taxes, we created a flat tax system for our income taxes. And if you look just at our income taxes alone, that does make it seem like our tax structure is fair. But what we have been looking at is how that flat tax has been impacting our overall tax structure. So in Idaho, Idahoans pay three different types of taxes primarily. You have the income tax, you have property tax, and you have sales tax. And by their nature, both property taxes and sales taxes are regressive taxes, meaning that families with the lowest incomes are paying a higher percentage of their income towards those taxes. And so usually what you would see within a state is that you would have those two regressive taxes balanced out by having an income tax structure that is progressive. But when the legislature made the move to flatten our tax structure, what they did is they made it so that our entire tax structure is now regressive. And to give you the numbers for that, so part of the report that we released, and you can find it on our website at idahofiscal.org, especially if you're having trouble following any of the data points that I'm sharing. But when we looked at how these income tax changes have impacted Idaho's families through the whole tax structure, what we saw is that low-income families are really paying a much higher proportion of their incomes toward taxes than richer Idahoans. So with all of the changes, the bottom 20% of earners in Idaho are spending a little over 9% of their income on taxes. And that's compared to the richest Idahoans who are paying 6%. So that's a 3% difference between Idahoans earning the least and Idahoans who are earning the most. And that means that Idahoans who are struggling to afford the basic necessities or who are struggling to even get by, they are paying a higher percentage of their incomes toward taxes instead of being able to keep that money in their pockets so that they can afford to buy nutritious food, you know, get good health care, or put gas in their car to be able to get to work. And that's where we really start to get concerned.
0: I understand with sales tax that how that can be regressive. So you're talking about, you know, goods and services have sales tax, and then or goods have sales tax and services do not. So that there's a disproportionate number of people who spend more on services in the higher income brackets, as I understand it. And correct me if I'm wrong. And then more people in the lower income taxes or lower incomes that spend more of the share of their wealth on goods that are taxed. Is that how kind of basically how that is a regressive tax, ends up being a regressive tax?
1: The way that I like to think about it is, you know, just when we go to the grocery store, so there might be a family who, you know, earns about $30,000 a year, and then a family who owns $100,000 per year. And they can both walk into the grocery store on the same day and buy the exact same groceries and pay the exact same amount for those groceries. But when you take the total cost of those groceries, that is a higher proportion of the income of a lower income family than it is for a higher income family. So even though they're bringing home the same goods, they're still paying a different percentage of their income toward the sales tax.
0: Okay, that makes sense. What about with property taxes?
1: Yeah, so in Idaho, in Idaho, property taxes do not take income into account. You know, property taxes are determined by the government. And then if you own property, you pay the taxes on that property. And oftentimes we hear that, you know, renters aren't included in that. But for the most part, we do see that those property taxes are passed along to the renters through rent increases. And so again, if you have the same level of a tax that's being applied to the entire population, regardless of their income, then you are going to see those lower income families having a harder time affording that same amount.
0: Mm-hmm. But so the overall impact, you did a study on this, and talk a little bit about the combined impact of all of these different tax cuts over the course of the last 5 years, because I think it's pretty astonishing when, how quickly it built up.
1: Yes, it has been a substantial hit to Idaho's revenue. So again, over the last 5 years, the Idaho legislature has made significant changes to the Idaho income tax policy. It has made it a flat tax, again, meaning that everybody pays the same percentage toward income tax. And then it's also reduced the percentage of that tax. If you go to the report, you can kind of see the timeline of exactly how that's hit. But where we've landed now is that everyone in the state pays 5.35% of their incomes toward income tax, regardless of their income. And as a result of that, the state has lost about $4 billion in tax revenue that the state would have received if these tax changes had not been made. And in addition to that, with our estimates looking forward, we estimate that the state will lose an additional $4.5 billion over the next 4 years. And that's not taking into account any additional tax changes that we might see to that income tax. So that is a significant amount of revenue that could be used to invest in Idaho's public programs or in, you know, Idaho infrastructure, Idaho public safety, that instead is now primarily going back into the pockets of Idaho's wealthiest citizens.
0: Interesting. I'm just curious about, have you had a chance to share this with policymakers, and what kind of response are you getting?
1: So we do share all of our reports with lawmakers in the data that we find in our estimates. Mm-hmm. And the responses are always, you know, we get a variety of responses, but we're very committed to always being very transparent about the data that we analyze, the data that we put out. We think it's incredibly important that lawmakers and the public all have access to this information. I will be the first person to admit that tax policy is not necessarily the most fun thing to talk about, and people don't necessarily want to dive into it all the time. So what we try to do is make it really simple to understand and make it readily available so that folks have access to it.
0: Mm-hmm. I mean, I know that as I'm looking at bills as they're being passed, they have like fiscal notes, right? How much is this mm-hmm. bill going to cost? Does that capture the lost opportunity for future for collecting future revenues, or how are those figured out, and what does that tell the lawmaker as they're making this decision?
1: Yeah, so the fiscal note that is attached to any bill that has a cost associated with it does not necessarily always include, you know, cumulative lost revenue. It usually will give an estimate on how that might impact revenues on an annual basis. And it's also important to note that there's not necessarily a consistent way that those fiscal notes are created or calculated. And so something that the Idaho Center for Fiscal Policy tries to do with a lot of these bills is to, you know, include our own estimates and put those out into the public, because sometimes our estimates do not necessarily match up with what's in the fiscal note. And we do think it's important that people know that there, you know, may not be agreement on what that fiscal impact may actually be.
0: That is interesting. And I've seen that kind mm-hmm. of conversation play out in committee, where people are mm-hmm. saying, you know, questioning the accuracy of that data. We have to take a quick break here. When we come back, we'll have more about the report from the Idaho Center for Fiscal Policy.
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5: If you're just joining me, this is Vital Idaho here on KRBX Radio Boise, and I'm playing an encore episode about a report issued in November from the Idaho Center for Fiscal Policy talking about the reduced revenue caused by the Idaho State Legislature when they passed a series of tax cuts since 2021. We're talking with Kendra Knighton, Director of Policy and Research.
0: We have the state is projecting a budget shortfall. Do you want to talk about the kind of the implications of that, and then also the governor's mandates to cut agency budgets across the board? What do you know? What you know about that?
1: Yeah, I can speak briefly to that. So last year, earlier this year, when the legislature was meeting for the 2025 legislative session, a part of what they do during the legislative session is determine what their state budget for the year will be. We usually call that the revenue target. And if you think about that from a household perspective, when you sit down to budget for your family, you know how much money you likely have coming in. And you can say, okay, our family has, you know, $2,000 for the next 2 weeks. And this is how we'll distribute those $2,000 to make sure that our family is being taken care of. That's essentially what that revenue target is for the state. It gives the legislature the ability to know how much revenue they have to work with to be able to fund the state programs. And last year was unusual in the sense that there were several significant policy decisions that were made before that target or that before that revenue target was established. And one of the big bills that was, and a lot of those decisions were made about the income tax cuts before that amount was determined. And so when the rest of the budget was created, it was using, you know, a pretty limited amount of revenue. Since then, we have seen revenues come in

0: is, well, what it means is that we don't really know what it means. We need to be able to see how that impacts revenue in the long term.
1: And in the meantime, we are
0: Yeah.
1: in we're not in a recession necessarily. We're not in a global pandemic. How, I would presume that the maintenance of that rainy day fund, when we have revenue in excess of the budget, that's where that money goes. I would presume that's when they use that, or why they keep that rainy day fund. Is that the case? Do they ever use it for anything like other things, like an unexpected budget shortfall for no reason?
0: So the rainy day fund does exist to be able to bolster the budget during times of, economic downturn like a recession or during a public health emergency. It does sound like there have been talks about potentially dipping into the rainy day fund to help make up some of the deficit that we're seeing from the budget this year. Whether or not they decide to do that, I'm not really sure which direction they'll go. But what I can say is that, the fact that we are bringing in less revenue on an annual basis now is concerning, especially during times of recession or economic downturn. The center released another report, I believe in October, that looked at the education funding patterns over the last 20 years. And if you look at one of the charts that we included, you can see that public education funding took really significant hits during times of recession. The state of Idaho has yet to fully recover from holdbacks that were enacted in 2001. And the state only just now recovered from the holdbacks that were enacted in 2008 due to the Great Recession. So if we don't have the revenue available to us to be able to respond to those recessions, what we'll continue to see is, plunges in investments and then inadequate funding into programs that, really support the families and kids in our state. And we, that's not an ideal position for us to put ourselves in.
1: Well, it sounds fairly urgent. Like, I'm just curious about, is there an understanding of that urgency from what as you've been talking to policymakers, or is there ever an appetite for overturning a tax cut? Is that even a possibility? And I guess maybe that's not something that you can speak to necessarily, or is it historically precedented?
0: Yeah, I can kind of touch on that, but I'll probably take the answer a little bit of a different direction.
1: Okay.
0: Like I said, I do hesitate to comment on the intentions of lawmakers in particular and defer to them on what they intend to do. But based on, past policies where we have seen, taxes experience cuts, usually those tax cuts do remain for quite a long time. You very rarely see tax changes like this overturned quickly or reinstated very quickly. And so what we're experiencing now is, kind of this urgent feeling of, oh, revenues are coming in low this year. That is a problem. And that is a problem that, again, is something that we are concerned about. But what I'm most concerned about is what these revenues mean in the long term, what they mean, 10 or not 10, yeah, 10, 20, 30, 50 years down the line. Because right now is when we should be using our revenue to invest in infrastructure, public programs that support, families who are struggling to get by, our public education system, and anything that we're not spending now is something that future generations will have to pay for. And an example I like to use for this is, maintaining the oil in your car. Most of us have a car. We are in Idaho. We usually have to drive to be able to get to work, take our kids to school, go to the grocery store, all the things we just need to do to live our daily lives. And part of owning a car is you have to maintain it. And a big part of that is changing your oil. The last time I changed my oil, it was about $50. And I usually change my oil 2 times a year. So let's pretend that, I put $100 into my annual budget to make sure that I'm changing the oil in my car, plus the 4 hours that it might take for me to, go to the

0: dealership and have it changed. You know, $100 a year is not nothing. That's pretty significant cost to pay. Those 4 hours are also pretty significant use of my time for something that seems really small. But that means that I'm putting $100 a year toward that oil change. If I were to decide that I'd rather use that $100 to, you know, buy a really cool purse or go to the movies a few times, you know, that is a choice that I have the right to make. I do not have to change the oil in my car. But as my engine starts to get all grimy, my gas mileage is going to go down. It's not going to be as efficient. And now I'm paying more at the gas station than I was before. And if I had changed my oil, I would be paying less at the gas station. And then as time goes on and that gets worse and worse, my engine might completely fail while I'm on the highway. And now I have to replace that engine or even buy a new car. And the cost of that is significantly more expensive than it would have been for me to spend $100 a year to change the oil in my car. And that is how a lot of the public programs and infrastructure needs in the state also work. If we aren't paying to maintain our roads right now, it's going to be more expensive in the long run. If we aren't supporting programs right now that ensure that all Idahoans have access to preventative health care, then down the line, we'll be paying for catastrophic health care instead. If we aren't investing in the full 12 years of our children's education and instead only focusing on senior year, they're not going to be as successful as they would have been. And so when we're talking about revenues and investments, what we're talking about is setting up our state and Idaho's families for success in the long run. And what this reduction in Idaho's revenue has done is made that much harder for us to do.
1: Yeah. Well, I mean, and I, as you, if you go to your car analogy, it's, I feel like from a politician standpoint, it's a lot more attractive to be able to say, look at these tax cuts that I've enacted, rather than look at what I saved you in car maintenance 10 years down the road. We have short attention spans, and it's too bad that we're going to have some pretty significant impacts. I think, coming from, as I do, from the mental health nonprofit sector, some of the impacts are going to be fairly soon, fairly significant, to the cuts, for example, like to Medicaid, and some of the services that are being, but it's also to some of our most vulnerable who tend to have less of a voice, with some of those. So, yeah, where can folks get information about, you said that these reports are on your website?
0: Yes. So you can either Google the Idaho Center for Fiscal Policy and go to the reports link, or you can go straight to our website at idahofiscal.org.
1: And then are you still doing that fiscal policy update on a regular basis? Do you want to talk about that? Is that open to the public?
0: Yes. So we do... Again, part of our mission is to be transparent about the information and help to inform the public about what decisions are being made in the Capitol. So if you go to our website, we do have a little button up there that says stay informed, and you can be added to our newsletter list. And from there, you'll learn more about any new reports we release. We also do a webinar series during the legislative session where you can tune in and hear us talk about some of the bills that are being considered, and also tell you about how you can engage in the legislative process and reach out to your lawmakers to share your thoughts and opinions and experiences. We are also on most social media platforms, so you can follow us there as well.
1: Super important information. And I, if you take, you know, even a few minutes a week just to take a glance at what's going on, really, really helpful. So thank you for doing the work that you do. And we'll keep track of what's going on during this upcoming session.
0: Yeah, no, thank you again.
1: And thanks to all of you for joining us today here on Vital Idaho. I've got folks from the Big Tent standing by, so stick with us.

0: From KRBX Studios in Boise, you're listening to The Big Tent. I am your host, Charlie Hunt, here with three excellent co-hosts, Nisha Bellinger, Lori Hausiger, and Jackie Kettler. It's the first week of classes.
1: We're always just doing our best this week.
0: You know, hopefully you won't be able to tell that we're all already exhausted. But we're going to do our best. We got some great, really interesting stories to talk about this week. Jackie, I think we're going to start with you. A really interesting story you picked out. Was this in Idaho Ed News about... Well, why don't you tell us what it was about? It was a really interesting sort of public policy story.
1: Yeah, and Idaho Ed News has done a lot of interesting using public records to dig into different elements, including a piece today that came out about Lewis Clark State trying to rename to a university, digging into emails between legislators. It's always really fascinating to see kind of the internal workings of this policymaking. One article they published earlier this week on Monday was about a variety of public records requests coming into the Idaho State Tax Commission. Now, the Idaho State Tax Commission is who is overseeing the new parental choice tax credit, and that is what the legislature passed last year. So instead of vouchers, having this private school tax credit that families can apply for, $5,000 per student. And so now we're just getting into families enrolling, using it. And now we're starting to see some records requests come in about who's requesting, who's receiving these funds.
0: And so, Jackie, typically I think when a lot of people think about whether it's Congress or a state legislature or even like a city council or something like that, they think of a law getting passed and think, well, that's the end of it. That's it, right? We passed the law, we solved the problem. But of course, we know it doesn't stop there. The law has to be executed correctly. And then we need to sort of be able to make judgments about whether it did what we thought it was going to do. It sounds like maybe from the story that there was a little bit of a gap that still exists that maybe doesn't exist in other states that's making it difficult to tell if it's working.
1: That's right. So a lot of these record requests were denied, and some of the explanation for it was, well, we're just not collecting that information. Some of the requests were for things like what type of school were these students enrolled in before, right? So were they enrolled in public versus private schools before? Which, Lori, would be kind of an interesting thing to have information to have, right?
2: Well, and I think it's important for folks when they're trying to evaluate it, because one of the arguments made for the tax credit was that there's some folks that can't afford private school and this would make it more affordable. And we've seen public record requests in other states, I think Texas and Arizona, if I'm right, where they found about 70% of the folks getting the tax credits were actually already in private school. So
1: that's
2: it wasn't
1: right.
2: Doing what the arguments were suggesting.
1: That's right. And so without this information, it's really hard for us to assess, like, is the policy working as intended or exactly what's happening? And I think that, to Charlie, your point, like, sometimes we just take it as given. Okay, this is passed. It's been implemented. Yet a really important part is evaluating policies over time. And we need information, data, in order to do so.
0: Because we might want to change it down the road. If it's not working, or if part of it isn't working, you don't want to just sort of take a sledgehammer to something. If it is in fact working, we want to know that too. So, I mean, do we know anything, Jackie, about like what is keeping the state from sort of collecting or disseminating this data? Is it a capacity, like a manpower thing? Is it money? What's going on here?
1: I think probably a combination. And Lori's over here. Like, you know,
2: it's all about the money.
0: The money.
1: I think it's a big part. I mean, there was a whole bunch of debate on how this would even be implemented. And I think the Idaho State Tax Commission had to actually ask for more resources in order to just have the capacity to run some of the basics of the program. So I think probably, you know, there's money. Sometimes there can also just be, you know, sometimes we move forward with things and then later be like, oops, maybe we should have done this. So I think a variety of factors could be happening. But We are definitely a small state government. You know, legislature's part-time. So we run pretty lean. So there's often sort of some capacity concerns. We have other staff entities that can kind of help, like the Office of Performance Evaluation, OPE, that sometimes will get called by the legislature to evaluate policies, programs, things like that. But here, yeah, I'm guessing it may be a combination. It may also be, you know, sometimes there may be purposeful. We're not collecting sure. data. I don't know. I'm not speculating what's happening here, but it's likely there's probably a few things happening.
0: Well, and even, I mean, even if it's not the state that's doing this, you know, you think about interest groups or sort of third party think tanks or thing, you know, who do this kind of policy analysis, sometimes with an agenda, but sometimes just to sort of see if something's working. But again, they can't do that unless they have official numbers, especially for something like this, unless they have official numbers coming out of the state.
1: Yeah.
2: I found it really interesting in the article where, I mean, it reminds me of the literature reading in grad school like decades ago about the fire alarm model, right?
1: Right.
2: Nobody's going to do oversight unless something comes to their attention. But the number of people that were interested in public records requests was really interesting. And some of the different groups, like the homeschooling folks,
1: yes.
2: and they were actually against
1: right.
2: this because they don't want government mucking yep. into things, into the private.
1: I agree. That was really, I found that really interesting too. So there was like one was a professor who just wanted to know, kind of prepare for a debate, a retired superintendent. People who I was like, oh, that's really fascinating that they immediately were like, I'm going to use a public records request to try to get this information. I think many of us as citizens kind of forget we can use that process to try to learn more about how our government works.
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1: Nisha's trying to plan for after the show. And
0: we all have happy hour on our minds. But we'll get through the show first. So, speaking of things that could drive us to drink, let's talk about tariffs. So, happy to have both Lori and Nisha in the booth with us this week because... tariffs are something I have struggled to understand for a long time, and the story has gotten really complicated. We've talked about them on a number of occasions over the past year and a half, given sort of, you know, President Trump's rather unpredictable tariff strategy in trying to sort of remake the global trade environment. But Canada took center stage yet again this week, I suppose, against its will. Lori, what did you see playing out this week in this sort of, you know, what appears to be a major breakdown in, I guess you could call them negotiations over trade and over these tariffs between, you know, Mark Carney and his folks and, of course, Donald Trump and his side?
2: Yeah, it's so fascinating. You know, I've taught Canadian politics for a long, long time, and this is like a huge trade relationship. Canada's always number one or number two with the U.S. They're number one trading partners with over half the states, including Idaho for most years. Sometimes China bumps them out. And so you're talking $1 billion going over the bridge every day, right? This is $380 billion worth of Canadian products being sold down here. And so if you have a trade war, everything gets more expensive, and we find that businesses pass it on. So I know they've talked about the impact this has on inflation and the impact this has on you name it. But what's interesting, I think, is it plays more widely into Nisha's expertise, which is the international relations, in that you see a middle power I mean, Carney's really been defined. I mean, yeah. And the man has a PhD in economics. So, you know, I don't know.
0: That helps.
2: Maybe that makes him really want be upset and want to dig in. One of the things that's different this time that I think is kind of interesting is Trump is using, I think it's 1930, there's a tariff act, which is the Smoot-Hawley,
0: yeah.
2: which is a personal favorite of mine because it's from, do you remember Ferris Bueller's Day Off? And
0: so, it won't shock you to learn that I've never seen that movie.
1: Oh, Charlie.
2: Much too young. But the economist at the front of the room, you know, the anyone, he's talking about this act and how it worsened the Great Depression because everybody got into a giant trade war. And it made it the economic crisis in the United States worse. And so we're using that again in here, yeah. which is somewhat fascinating. The other thing when we turn to Nisha is that it's kind of in some ways like Iran in a way that the opponent, Canada, is very unified. This is helping mm-hmm. bring Canadian unity.
1: It is very weird to hear Canada described as our opponent.
2: I know.
0: Yeah.
1: I know why you use that language, but wow.
0: Yeah, it's all a little disturbing.
2: It
0: but
2: is
0: it's
2: very
0: true,
2: disturbing
0: right?
2: I mean, to me. Yes. They're saying that, you know, the prime minister talked about how deals from the U.S. seem now to be written in pencil.
0: Yeah.
2: And he's got 76% of Canadians were in favor of walking away from the table. That's
0: yeah.
2: And like all the leaders, the premiers, I mean, the Alberta premier, of course, is the one kind of outsider
0: sure.
2: saying, let's not at least put tariffs on oil. Like, let's not do something with oil and gas because that will hurt everybody. But
0: and I want to get to like how this will affect things globally. But I have one more question for you, Lori, which is around like how much of this do you think has been exacerbated by it's really not just a trade war because of some of the, let's say, extracurricular comments that the U.S. administration has made about Canada, you know, mm-hmm. the 51st state and all that. And, you know, a lot of the negotiations that, you know, my understanding is one of the sticking points was around the French language mm-hmm. and these cultural and mm-hmm. sort of geopolitical items that don't necessarily have to do with trade. Do you think that's made this worse or like contributed to this unification on the other side, or is that more of like a side issue and the what products are going across the border is what's actually important?
2: Oh no, I think that definitely the context matters here, and there was a groundswell against with those 51st state comments.
0: Yeah.
2: I mean, this is very Trump-centric, yeah. I think, in terms of this. And I think if you look at what things that Canada's put tariffs in, it's very much on things that they're hoping will put pressure on Trump and his base.
0: Yeah.
2: And so they're being very calculated in what they put tariffs on because they do see it as very well, because he's kind of mercurial in these, or what's the word? I'm not saying that word correctly, but he changes so much. That's where we get the
0: yeah.
2: agreements written in pencil. And one of the sticking points was definitely the language thing, although I did see the U.S. negotiator said now that it's not a red line, to which the Canadian negotiators replied, well, I'm glad that they're now making some different concessions. But one of the other sticking point was that they wanted to have a say on future trade agreements that Canada makes. And that really impacts that sovereignty argument. And when you've already been making 51st state comments, that makes the heels dig in.
0: Right.
2: And the other thing is they wouldn't guarantee that they wouldn't add additional tariffs in the future, despite this agreement,
0: yeah.
2: which means they're not standing by agreements, which again, I think.
0: Well, like we just did the USMCA like a few years
2: yes,
0: ago,
2: yes.
0: right? Like, I don't know. It seems like all of this is sort of a self-inflicted wound, except our self-inflicted wound is inflicting everybody else also. Nisha, like with this happening and this sort of freezing or like, you know, of relations between the U.S. and Canada, how do you see this affecting sort of the global trade situations? I know these aren't the only tariffs that the U.S. has going on, but in the absence of this really strong trading relationship, I have to imagine both countries might be shifting their focus elsewhere to get what they need.
5: Yeah, the question for me is, can U.S., since overall it's a larger economy, can they absorb the tariffs mm-hmm. coming from Canada? And at the same time, though, when you take the larger context into account, how is Iran going to play into all this? Might they make some moves that is going to hurt the U.S.? And changing to change a trading partner, it just takes time. Mm-hmm. Yeah. So who else is going to be available to fill in those spaces that might be left behind? Like during COVID, it wasn't as easy as changing partners from one country to another. And once you make a change, it's really hard to go back. Yeah. So that still remains to be seen.
0: Well, I mean, it's similar to the point we were just making in the last segment where, like, it's not like you just snap your fingers and write a piece of, I mean, it's like the quote unquote Iran deal, this memorandum that was put out a few months ago that everybody's already forgotten because nobody stuck to it. But like a piece of paper is just a piece of paper, and actually changing out with the business community, with states and provinces and you know, border communities, they can't just switch all of their sort of, you know, where they're getting all their products for their businesses or where they're getting their grain or their whiskey or whatever else at the drop of a dime, right? Like,
2: yeah, and some of these industries are cross-border. The auto industry, yeah. Some parts of the car are built here, some parts are built in Canada. They're going back and forth, I think, 8 or 10 times during the building. There are some products that are imported here for the Americans to build products that then go back to Canada. So that would be a double tariff. Mm-hmm. So there is a real intertwining. And for a while there, it was deliberate intertwining of the economy. And so when you get this really quick change in relations, and, you know, some of it is perhaps you try to outwait the midterms, you try to outwait to see what happens. But in the meantime, I think it really exposes something that Canadians have been worried about for a long time, and that's how much of the economy and exports are reliant on the U.S. Mm-hmm. And we have a PhD in economics as a prime minister who's been trying to diversify relationships, and this certainly puts more public support behind that.
0: Well, and the political situations for the two men, I think, are very different. I mean, my understanding from what I've read is that, you know, Canadians generally approve of Carney's job performance in the 60s, maybe around 60-61%. Needless to say, that is not where President Trump is. He is down in sort of the lower 30s. And so if you're the prime minister and you're thinking, you know, I just have to outlast you, buddy, and my political situation is much improved and I have the unified support. So even if, like as Nisha was saying, even if the U.S. has a larger economy or can maybe economically withstand some of this stuff, politically speaking, especially with the midterms coming up, it's a very different story. But of course, that is dependent on President Trump sort of letting public opinion, A, trusting the numbers and not thinking they're just fake, and letting public opinion guide his actions, which he has not always done.
2: Right. It is interesting to see the prime minister, though, be buddy-buddy with the Ontario premier, mm-hmm. Doug Ford.
0: Oh, my gosh. He had some great comments this week.
2: Oh, he's been just on fire. And having all those premiers kind of line up, and the opposition leaders, too, it's just been really stunning to kind of watch. Yeah.
0: Well, at the very least, it's fascinating.
6: Idaho Trails Association is a nonprofit that helps preserve Idaho's trail system through education, maintenance projects, and public lands advocacy. 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
0: Well, for our last segment, we thought we would talk a little bit about somebody very important who passed away this week. I'm talking, of course, about Dolly Parton, the legendary country musician who, you know, I admit I am not the, I don't have the deepest knowledge of her catalog, but certainly I'm at least a little bit aware of her public and cultural importance. you know, we've got Jacqueline Jolene Kettler over here, though, who I think has a little more intimate knowledge. Jackie, what was sort of your reaction this week to this unfortunate news?
1: It's really sad. We knew that she was having health problems, but did not expect. It was not the news that I expected this week, right? So, you know, it just still seems much too soon to lose her. And man, what a mark she has made in terms of just a phenomenal songwriter, in addition to her amazing voice. But just the music legacy she leaves is amazing. In addition to the film, she was a great producer and supporter of other projects, especially featuring women, in addition to all her philanthropy. So she's really a major loss for us all. And yeah, I definitely have been listening to lots of Dolly this week, and especially some of those early records that are, her whole catalog's right. This woman is in the Hall of Fame for basically all the music genre. Like, it seems like it's just really amazing, and what a loss for us all.
0: Mm-hmm. Yeah. I mean, she's the kind of person who sort of, the more you learn about, like, if you don't know a lot about her, the more you learn or the more obituaries you read, the more you realize how sort of deep her roots are in sort of all elements of pop culture. You know, obviously her music would be enough, but, you know, I think became known more later in life, you know, as a philanthropist. You know, her projects around getting kids to read and Dollywood and all of these things that sort of reach beyond even her musical legacy, that I feel like helped her, well, helped everybody, but helped her, you know, become even more of this bigger cultural icon. You know, one of the few that I think really goes beyond just their one genre of music and into something much bigger, even for people who aren't country music fans.
2: Yeah, I think she's a really unifying figure. So across musical genres, sure, but also across political divides. I found this very sad, mm-hmm, but like, mm-hmm, reading all the social media posts and all the write-ups and seeing just the love for her across everything and the amount of, like, her sayings being quoted and how she approached life and how she approached people that were different. And
1: I think she really loved people, and she really wanted to invest, help people be the best they could be. She also invested so much in her, where she grew up in Tennessee, especially, mm-hmm, for help, trying to help poor populations. Like, she really just gave back in so many ways.
2: Yeah, I've seen some pretty interesting posts about her being kind of a guiding principle for billionaires and politicians. Here's what you should do, and here's how you should approach life.
0: But, and it sounds like, I mean, you all can correct me if I'm wrong, but it sort of sounds like she, you know, politically speaking, she was really effective at sort of walking a fine line, not going too far one way or the other, but not in a way that made it so that she didn't stand for anything. She was able to stand for something, you know, being a force for good without falling onto one side or the other, which I think is an incredibly hard thing to do today.
1: Yeah, I think that's right. She had core values, and she really worked towards it. She was also an incredible businesswoman, mm-hmm, and so I think that she just had some real talent and insight, so she could see, like, well, here's how I navigate this. Most of us are not so savvy or effective, right? So I think, in addition to having core values that drove her, she was also just really smart and strategic, mm-hmm, and thinking about how to do that. And sometimes she'd get criticized for not perhaps being more vocal on different things that people felt like she should be. But I think she often, you know, took different approaches to having a real effect in different ways.
0: Yeah, and I think chose her spots well. You know, what the sort of a more recent instance of this that I remember was sort of being an early proponent of getting the vaccine during COVID, and
1: I think she helped invest.
2: She did.
0: Yes.
2: Like, yeah.
0: She's
2: a million dollars. Yeah. Yeah. For sure.
0: I mean, that's putting your money where your mouth is. Mm-hmm. And you know, it does. To your point, Jackie, it stands in kind of sharp contrast to, let's say, the way we see other well-known billionaires spending their money, maybe rather foolishly, or making investments that are really self-serving.
2: She didn't buy an island.
0: No, didn't buy an island. And so, yeah, I mean, I guess I wonder, you know, as someone who's generally less familiar with her work across the board, what should I check out? What albums should I, you know, I know like her biggest hits, but like, what are the albums I should listen to? I haven't seen the movie 9 to 5. I assume I should watch this movie. It's Lily Tomlin. Yes.
2: Yeah.
0: Yes.
2: And exactly. Jane Fonda. And that really shows like a different part of her, like what she's like, how she's managed to build all this as a woman in the time period she did, the fact she didn't have kids and was very open about how that allowed her to do a lot of things. And so it is kind of amazing that she managed to be popular to everyone, given some of the positions that she took or some of the things that she championed.
0: Yeah, so, especially during the time. I mean, that movie was what, like late 70s, early 80s? I mean, that seems like a time when...
2: It's a very fun film.
0: Yeah, when it might be tough to sort of have a message like that, or at least not as commonplace as it would be today.
2: Sure, parental leave.
0: Yeah.
1: It's just delightful. It's just absolutely delightful. And I think, you know, her music covers so many different genres that no matter what you like, if you like country, if you like folk, if you like bluegrass, if you like rock, you're going to find something in there. She was just, not only was she such a talented writer, so of course, you know, then there's the big hits, right? Mm-hmm. Jolene, I Will Always Love You, all those types of things. But then there's also these fantastic covers that she did of other people's songs. True. I was watching a cover that she sang of
2: Sly
1: and the Family Stone.
0: Sylvester Stallone.
1: Right, I know. Oh, it's the first week class with Kermit the Frog.
2: That's right.
1: Dolly had a variety show, like many people did.
0: Yeah.
1: You know, in the 70s and 80s, and it's so phenomenal. But I really love Trio, which is Dolly Parton, Emmylou Harris, and Linda Ronstadt. In terms of vocals, great originals and covers, but also just the harmonies are amazing. So. You can't go wrong with Dolly.
0: Yeah.
1: I think that's the key thing. Also, I was sad to see Tim Curry also died this week, which as a millennial is one of my favorite villain actors. Like, so great.
0: So funny. I'll have to watch Clue this weekend as well.
1: It's a great
0: movie. That's a movie I have seen many times, and it's a good one.
1: Home Alone 2?
0: Home Alone 2, like, absolutely.
1: I got a few villains in that one.
0: Well, we've got some holes in our hearts for those folks this week, but we hope they rest in peace and hope that we did them some justice here. So we all hope you all have a good weekend. Pour yourself a little cup of ambition and enjoy it. So we will see y'all next time.
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10: Welcome to Medieval Idaho. We're your hosts, Gomez de Santander
11: and Paulus Vanderhagen.
10: In the late 4th century, a man named Alaric was a soldier with the Goths, specifically the Visigoths, a tribe living in the Balkan region of Europe, called Dacia at the time. They ranged throughout modern Bulgaria, Croatia, and Greece, and alternately fought and negotiated with the Roman Empire.
11: Alaric rose to the ranks, and in 391 he led a raid into Thrace against the forces of Emperor Theodosius. But in the next year, the Visigoths were federati, a client state of Rome, and part of their military. When Theodosius died in 395, however, things got complicated again.
10: Theodosius split his empire between his young sons Arcadius in the east and Honorius in the west. A headstrong general named Stilicho got him guardian for both children, and the ensuing upheaval allowed Alaric to unify his leadership of the Visigoths by alternately courting and looting both sides. But this all changed in 408.
11: Alaric had become an ally of Rome, fighting the Huns invading the Rhine Valley, and was paid a large sum for his efforts. But when Arcadius died in May 408, payment was canceled. Stilicho tried to seize power himself and was arrested for treason. The minister who replaced him began massacring thousands of Stilicho's Gothic troops and their families, and the survivors joined Alaric, who was again an enemy of Rome.
10: Over the next 2 years, Alaric laid siege to Rome 3 times, seeking payment and lands in southern Italy for his people. Honorius paid him off in 408, but refused to give him an office or land. Alaric besieged Rome again in 409 until reinforcements for Honorius arrived. And in the summer of 410, Honorius and Alaric were to meet outside Ravenna, but a surprise attack by an old enemy of Alaric was seen as an ambush and bad faith by Honorius.
11: Out of patience, on August 24, 410, Alaric led his Visigoths into Rome and sacked the city for 3 days. Mausoleums and basilicas were looted, people were tortured to reveal hidden treasures, and numerous Romans, including the emperor's sister, were taken for slaves or for ransom. Retreating to the south of Italy, Alaric fell ill and died of a fever just a few months later. His tribe would continue moving west and settled in Aquitaine, creating his own empire in 419, covering parts of modern France and Spain.
10: That's Medieval Idaho for this weekend.
11: You can find us at medievalidaho.blogspot.com. For Medieval Idaho, this is Paulus Vanderhagen
10: and Gomez de Santander,
11: West Thew Hall.
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12: I'm Laura. And this is Laura Flanders and Friends. Welcome. Founded in 1967 amid the anti-war, anti-colonial, and black freedom struggles of that time, Third World Newsreel has survived for nearly 6 decades. Through technological revolutions, political persecutions, philanthropic booms and busts, to right now, a time of media churn and, let's just say it, carnage. It is an almost unheard-of lifespan for an activist media organization of any kind. This time on Laura Flanders and Friends, we are going to look at the past, present, and future of Third World Newsreel. Today, it's a progressive alternative media center working to advance storytelling and media arts for cultural and social justice. In 1967, it was called The Newsreel.
20: And we're going to grow in Chicago until Tom is out of jail, until Wolf is out of jail, until the Indian who is walking down the street is out of jail.
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24: We are also divided because men don't see us women as workers like themselves.
12: That's just a taste of the work of the original newsreel. Today, the Third World Newsreel collection features over 700 titles from more than 400 filmmakers. And we have 2 award winners with us now. Tammy Gold is an artist and activist whose documentaries grapple with everything from imperialism to sex work. Her films include My Country Occupied, Another Brother, and Land, Rain, and Fire, among many more. Puerto Rican-born Juan Carlos Davila works in film as well as TV, reporting on social movements around the environment, militarism, and the struggles of the working class on his island. His films include The Standby Generation, Viejas, An Endless Battle, and Drills of Liberation. And last but not least, we're joined by J.T. Takagi. A filmmaker and sound recordist in her own right, she's also the executive director of Third World Newsreel, where she has been for many years. So, how do they do what they do? Why do they keep it up? What lessons do they have to teach? I am very glad to welcome you all to Laura Flanders and Friends. Thanks for joining me.
25: Thank you.
12: Let's start, as I often do on these programs, just to kind of settle us, because there's so much happening in the world. What is on the top of your mind, in your heart, as we begin this conversation? Tammy?
25: Well, the fight to keep the right to speak,
3: the fight to keep the channels open of all media, specifically and first and most importantly, alternative media, progressive analytical media, investigative media, both journalism, news, documentary in all its forms. And we see that the attempts on crushing that every day.
15: Thank you, Tammy. What about you, Juan?
16: Right now, I feel we are so overdrained with AI, social media, that people are confused. And this noise brings a lot of confusion. And I think it is very important what us filmmakers and other type of workers of the media are doing right now. And it's important that we take a stance.
17: Our communities, our histories are, there's huge attempts to erase them. And that's, I think, part of what the duty of Thorough Newsreels is, to preserve and keep the films that have been made by the organization and by groups like ours, which is why we distribute so many other things, because people are attempting to actually get rid of those films and to not show them and to change what history is. And we're hoping to stave that off while we're also focused on training the next generation of conscientized filmmakers.
15: Well, that's why I'm so glad to be having this conversation. And let me ask you, JT, to continue a little bit with the story of Third World Newsreel. It began as the newsreel in the 1960s. Can you take us back to that time and describe the kind of political context in which it was born?
17: In the late 60s, we're talking about, it was in the height of the Vietnam War. It was at the growth of Black empowerment, of Latinx empowerment. There were a lot of groups. That was also a time period when Asian American movement just came into a concept among people. Women's movement, a lot of things were in motion. There's some similarities to what's happening now in terms of repression and attempted censure of groups. So at that time, though, you had a bunch of filmmakers who were activists on their own right, making films about protests and things like that, and not seeming to make headway on their own. And they decided finally to work together as a collective, to pull their footage together and start making films as a group and figuring out ways to get that somehow funded.
15: Tammy, did I hear correctly that you were 20 when you first connected with Third World Newsreel?
3: Yes, I was 20 years old, and I had just come back from hitchhiking in South America and Central America, and I had all these photographs. And when I went to show them to people in Newsreel to say, hey, you know, look what I have, all this rich material, they said, it's still photography. Go back, get film, get a camera, and do the same thing and film it. And so we were lucky. We got a grant, very small grant at the time, was $2,000. And we met with somebody who sold us a camera in a brown paper bag. We met him on 42nd Street. He gave us the bag. We gave him $200. We had never shot with a 16 millimeter camera, any camera. And we learned really fast. I think the way to look at it is Newsreel was my college. Newsreel is where I learned filmmaking, social justice organizing, and consciousness of who I was.
15: Well, we have a clip here from your 1972 film, My Country Occupied.
18: I am Guatemalan, my country occupied, my home a united fruit plantation. We have good soil here. The volcanoes and the rain make it so rich. We only have to drop the seeds and everything grows. Banana, azúcar, café, de todo. But this land has been robbed from us. We plant the seeds, we take care of them, and then we pack them to be sent to the United States, away from our hungry people.
15: Juan Carlos, coming to you, your films focus on occupations too, specifically the occupation and politics around Puerto Rico. What's been the significance of Third World Newsreel to your life, and how did you come to connect with these two?
16: I was living in New York at 2016, I believe, and I was showing my documentary the Standby Generation on the Workers Unite Film Festival, and the folks over there talked to me that I should reach out to Third World Newsreel because they distribute films that are politically and socially oriented in the educational markets. So I started, my relationship with Third World Newsreel through those two films, short film Standby Generation and Viegas and Endless Battle. And I think, one of the things that for me very important about Third World Newsreel, I already knew about them and had a lot of admiration before actually, meeting them. And I think one of the things that for me as an independent filmmaker that I am committed to making films that have some sort of social impact is that they present a model on how you can sustain making films. And that model also involves a consistency because, as you mentioned earlier, so many decades doing this, it is very important. And also when I go back and there's so many obstacles when you make a film and I have even thought, is this film going to be my last film? Because every film is such a hassle, such a hustle. That then you go, well, the ones that have stayed for a long time and has made great contribution is the consistency, regardless of having difficult times. So for me, Third World Newsreel is one of those media organizations that really reaffirms the calling that I have to make films.
15: You mentioned Vieques, Endless Battle, the title of your film, but it's also the name of a part of Puerto Rico, a place where people live, a community where the U.S. military many years ago decided to create and maintain a military base. They've done testing there. Your films and others have documented the horrendous impact on the environment, on people. The reality that there is a U.S. military base in Puerto Rico came back into focus recently with the operation, invasion, abduction of the leader of Venezuela. In that context, did you get a sense of how people had or hadn't retained their knowledge about Puerto Rico as a military base?
16: There's a big sector in Puerto Rico that advocates for Puerto Rico to become a part of the United States. Many people in the same United States that don't want to acknowledge how exploitative the U.S. has been of Puerto Rico, and a lot of the counter argument has been that the U.S. has no military interest anymore in Puerto Rico because there's other technology that the geographical location is not as important. The location to Latin America and to the rest of the Caribbean, it is very important.
15: I mean, everything you're saying just reminds me how urgent the work of Third World Newsreel and the filmmakers that are part of the collective remains. Coming back to you, JT, that question of urgency, do you still feel it as keenly as you did back when you began with the newsreel?
17: I'd say we feel it more urgent now than ever before. I mean, every day there's something else happening that makes it clear that our rights and our liberties and people's lives all over the world are at stake at this point. Not being in touch with the history and media that shows the truth of what's going on is really decimating people's ability to, as Juan said, know what to follow and what to do.
1: This is Laura Flanders and friends. Today, we're marking 60 years of Third World Newsreel, the independent media organization that continues to advance storytelling and media arts for cultural and social justice. Laura's guests are longtime executive director J.T. Takagi, along with award-winning filmmakers Tammy Gold and Juan Carlos Davila, artists whose work is part of Third World Newsreel's remarkable collection and legacy. Together, they reflect on the organization's past, present, and future, how Third World Newsreel has challenged dominant narratives for 6 decades, and why that work remains urgent today. Coming up, they explore what makes Third World Newsreel so relevant in this moment, and how they're mentoring and equipping the next generation of filmmakers to tell stories that inform, connect, and move communities toward change. You can watch this episode at our website and see those clips from Third World Newsreel's collection, including Gold and Davila, and more at lauraflanders.org. While you're there, please subscribe to our newsletter to receive web exclusives, including the full Unca conversation from today's show and the latest from Laura's Substack. That's all at lauraflanders.org. The conversation continues after a music interlude featuring Por Venir by Sotomayor from their album Wabi Sabi, courtesy of Wonderwheel Recordings.

0: So how are you cultivating the next generation of filmmakers? I would imagine it's a pretty daunting message. This is really, really, really hard work. Come join us.
1: Well, it's hard and it's not as hard. At least now people can film on their phones, so that can make things easier. I think people still are lacking access to, well, what do you do once you have that phone? And what can you do with the material afterwards? We do a series of free seminars during the year, both fall and spring. We also have a production workshop that takes 9 to 10 people over a 6-month period and gets them from basically zero to creating a short film. And we specifically select people who are either directly involved in activism or have the mindset where you could see that their work will go that way. And then we just recently started a secondary workshop that helps people get past their first short film into something longer. So we do quite a bit of training.
2: I think that the capacity to make media is at one of the best of times. The funding for media is at a very hard time, but as Juan was saying, we have to sustain ourselves and not be dependent on institutions to fund us. The biggest problem is real estate. It's real estate over the channels of cable, of television. That's what we have to push against. We have to push against closed doors.
0: So more people are making docs, are more people showing them? Aren't there more platforms where you can show them, Netflix, all the rest?
2: We could talk about the corporatization of the different venues, whether it's Netflix or Amazon or any of them. They're really closed shops. Some people get money from them and they can have their films on those cable stations.
0: Particularly if they're making films about Melania Trump, for example.
2: I mean, that's propaganda on steroids. And I would hate for us to kind of spend time even looking at that because it's so vacuous. It has nothing to do with what their issues and their actually birth of what nonfiction documentary is. I guess the thing to me is right now, the struggle is to have the work be seen. Whether it's the older films in newsreel or the current films that we are making now. And we have to push, we have to be creative.
0: So with the performance of Bad Bunny at the Super Bowl, has everything changed with respect to how receptive people are here in the U.S. for films like yours, Juan Carlos?
3: No, not at all. I mean, I... Okay.

0: Yeah, of course. I want that as much films I have through my career. I have them with Travel Newsreel, the educational, because I think it being a wonderful experience because it's not exploitative, it's very transparent. So I think that it is important that we develop more projects like Travel Newsreel, not just perhaps the educational market, but perhaps beyond. Because we need to find a way that our artists can keep making a living, have some way of a fair and transparent deal. And it's not and right now this, even with the streamers, it's so worrisome of even if your film gets picked up, how much are you gonna be able to make afterwards, and how much your project's gonna keep being exploited.
1: JT, the Brooklyn Academy of Music in New York recently held a retrospective of many newsreel films. Why did you think that was important? And then what was the reaction to those screenings?
2: First, because it's film and they were very old, we were concerned about being able to make sure that these films last into the future. And we all thought it was a good moment, given everything that's going on, that people be reminded about how people did organize, how people worked to work with their different communities, and the struggles they had back 50 years ago, and how people can learn something from them. Every time we show some of these films, there's a younger activist who come up to us and say things like, "Oh, I didn't know people were doing that then." So we think it's helpful for people to be reminded of not only the kind of work people were doing, but the spirit in which people were doing it, and how that can continue. So we're really pleased to be able to digitally preserve these films.
1: Tammy, do you miss those old times? I will say, when I was coming up in the 80s, and I too was inspired by many of the filmmakers in Third World Newsreels Collective, there was such a sense of internationalism amongst independent media. And maybe it's just me, I've been here in this little box for a long time. But does that sort of spirit of internationalism survive?
3: I think that we have to make that, we do it. We have to do it. We had the anti-apartheid movement, which had a automatic connection between the work that we were doing back in the 70s and connecting it with the anti-apartheid movement, not only in South Africa, but throughout Western Europe. Those things, if we want it, we have to build it now. When I think back to some of the early works and the time in newsreel, back in the 70s, what was so amazing was the creative ways that we showed work. We did not rely on the corporate structures. And that makes it hard. If we're independent and we try to raise money independently, hold on to the content of our product, and we need these corporations, it's almost like a contradiction, because I am opposed to the corporations. But yet, so I don't want to place myself in the position of having to have them validate my work because the political content of my work is in opposition.
0: Yeah, I think right now we are in a very good opportunity in the sense of technology for film. Like JT was mentioning, how people can shoot stuff with a phone, and it could be even 4K with some phones right now, right? So and I see sometimes I see a lot of, in Puerto Rico, that people are still wanting to produce in a corporate way. With the corporate industry standards, and many young filmmakers like myself tend to think that we need so many personnel to be doing films. And right now, we have actually we can actually make films with less. And I am and me and the collective I have here in Puerto Rico, we are thinking more towards that we need to retake the theater. The physical space that is being ignored by the corporations. So perhaps now that is the opportunity that we have. We need to go back to community screenings. We need to go back. If theaters have spaces, let's try to find a way collectively to start getting in the theaters, because the corporate is focusing so much on the internet, and eventually the experience of cinema is a collective experience. It's meant to be seen with a lot of

0: people.
1: I mean, I'm so happy, Juan, that you said that. I really am. I'm working with people in different parts of the country. They are renting theaters. We just came back from Pittsburgh. A group of sex workers raised over $5,000. They rented a theater. They brought people from the film there. They had a huge event in a theater in the center of Pittsburgh. It's happening in Los Angeles. A theater is being rented by people who are organizers. And there, they're using their collective spirit and know-how to organize huge, huge crowds to come.
2: Juan, looking forward, I don't know, 2,500 years, what do you think will be the scene then? And what will they say about us now?
0: But the way I'm seeing, and hopefully I'm seeing, is that people are going to get tired of all social media, of being so hooked up to a computer and this virtual world. And because people are, we're human beings, and our biology will demand a physical connection. I hope that the future that I hope is that people will get tired of the virtual world. I mean, which is going to be here to stay. I'm not against it. I mean, it helps us to make this type of conversations, but that we but that is more limited, the time we spend in the virtual space, and we go back because our bodies are going
2: Yeah.
0: to need it.
2: We are humans after all. Tammy, what do you think? What do you think's the story the future will tell of now?
1: I think if we do our job right and we educate the next generations of filmmakers, we'll only succeed if we do the same with activists and organizing. One can't live without the other. And to me, that's the question. I don't want to make films in a vacuum. I want to make films and in the making of the films, build an audience and to have films be watched collectively in a room, in a space, whether it's a big theater, whether we make these little small theaters like we see developing in New York City. We need to do it in conjunction with the belief of what we're saying in the film, and that means that we have to organize.
3: Well, I'm just hoping that in the future we'll have organized enough that things will have changed a great deal, and that in fact we'll be able, where artists are supported by their country, and people are able to speak and do as they believe and are able to live as they want. So that's my hope.
2: Oh, Hala. All right. Thank you all so much. Thank you for the time, the work that you do, for keeping up the work all these years, and for spending this time with us. Really appreciate it.
1: Thank you,
3: Thank
1: Laura.
3: you.
0: Thank you so much.
2: We live in an attention economy, Chuck D told this program. So just look how our attention is being spent regarding Gaza these days. We all know that some 72,000 Palestinians died in the slaughter that followed the attacks of October 2023. We're finding out now that 700 more have died in Israeli assaults with U.S.-supplied weapons since the leaders of those two countries declared a supposed ceasefire. Now, while Palestinians continue not to have enough food or water or housing, the president and his son-in-law are convening their board of peace to determine the future of Gaza. It's packed with billionaires and autocrats, but not one Palestinian. And its initial meetings are happening in the first days of Ramadan, when conscientious Muslims are praying and fasting and are not supposed to be engaging in high-stakes negotiations for personal gain. While Netanyahu and Trump declare that war to be over and peace to have begun, they are cutting arms deals while they stoke our fears about the next war, this one with Iran. It's all enough to exhaust even the most attentive observer, and that, of course, is part of the point. And it's also what reminds me of the late, great documentary maker Frederick Wiseman, who we lost this February. Wiseman spent his attention wisely, training it on the institutions of this country and how they operate in our name. He didn't follow the politicians, he followed the activities of libraries and hospitals and schools and town halls, hour after hour, day after day. He didn't cut, he didn't soften, he stayed in the room. And you can almost hear him telling us now, don't scroll, stay. You can find my full uncut conversation with today's guests, whose message is similar, through subscribing to our free podcast or our newsletter or our Substack. 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
6: Hello, I'm Mel Buer, and this is Making Contact, produced by Pacifica Radio and broadcast from KPFK Studios in Los Angeles. 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
7: The folks that are there, these are your neighbors, these are your friends, these are your kids' friends.
8: If it was not privatized and not for profit, they don't have the same incentive. It's creating this horrific cycle where at every single touch point, from ICE being denied hearings and lack of legal support, every single choke point is designed to keep you there.
9: At the end of that protest, one of the leaders is telling people, we have to go. We cannot stay here because otherwise we are interrupting these people's one chance today to see the sun. If you were to look at the definition of a concentration camp, it's pretty accurate to what is happening.
6: This is Making Contact, a public affairs show bringing you grassroots voices and critical context to help you understand the world and the people who are struggling to make it a better place. Mass deportation has been a top priority during Donald Trump's second presidential term, with a stated goal of 1 million deportations annually. According to an ICE report dated July 20th of this year, the agency has deported over 356,000 people in the 2026 fiscal year, which began last October. The number of people being held in immigrant detention facilities per day rose drastically in 2025, from about 39,000 in January to over 60,000 by last August. This year, that number has peaked at 73,000 detainees being held per day in the United States.
10: All of these facilities are supposed to be non-punitive. From what we've heard from our committee members who have been detained there, they feel imprisoned. They feel like they are imprisoned. They don't get proper medical attention. The food is not good. Last year, Jaspal Singh, who was an immigrant, died. Unfortunately, it could have been easily prevented.
6: That was immigrant advocate Eduardo Delgado speaking to Sonali Kolhatkar about conditions inside Folkston ICE Processing Center in Folkston, Georgia, for her book, Breaking ICE, Community Defense Against State Terror and MAGA Fascism. To understand how we got here, we have to turn the clock back 45 years. Until the 1980s, immigrants awaiting processing or deportation were usually held in local jails with oversight from the Immigration and Naturalization Service, or INS, ICE's predecessor. During the private prison boom of the 80s, mass incarceration expanded rapidly, including the immigrant detention system. While publicly speaking about the value that immigrants bring to American society, President Ronald Reagan's administration pioneered the use of detention to discourage immigration. And in 1983, their mass immigration emergency plan mandated that 10,000 beds be maintained for detainees. To comply with this initiative, the INS contracted with the Corrections Corporation of America, which is now known as CoreCivic, to build the first private immigration detention facility.
11: It has been our experience at Corrections Corporation that the private sector can provide a timely, effective, and efficient design. Our first turnkey operation was the design, construction, financing, and management of a 350-bed facility in Houston, Texas in 1984, used by the Immigration and Naturalization Service and the Federal Bureau of Prisons.
6: The INS was officially dismantled under the Homeland Security Act of 2003 and split into three separate agencies we know today: USCIS, the U.S. Citizenship and Immigration Services, CBP, which is Customs and Border Patrol, and ICE, Immigration and Customs Enforcement. Contracts with private prison groups continued under the newly reconstituted agency. About 86% of detainees are held in privately owned facilities across the United States. Two of the largest owners of the private ICE detention centers are CoreCivic and Geo Group. Both of these for-profit companies have seen revenue increases in the past year, up to $2.2 billion for CoreCivic and $2.6 billion for Geo Group. ProPublica reporter Erla Treviso says substandard healthcare is common in the facilities run by these companies.
12: I've talked to people who've been in ping pong between detention centers, and you hear the same stories over and over again, and they're not from the same group of people. I've talked to people who were picked up in Minnesota, people who were picked up in Philadelphia, people who were picked up after crossing the border. And so they're not necessarily people who are talking to each other, yet there's a pattern. I also obtained the 911 calls for Camp East Montana. And in those calls, you hear some of the healthcare providers saying, you know, this person needs an AKG, but we don't have any paper, or this person's very low on oxygen, but we don't have oxygen and we have minimal resources here. And this is coming from the medical providers inside the centers in calls to 911. So not necessarily from the detainees.
13: A handful of states are now attempting to restrict or outright ban private immigration detention facilities, including Illinois, Washington, New Jersey, New Mexico, Maryland, and California.
6: As ICE raids ramped up in 2025, investigators from the California Department of Justice visited each of the then seven immigration detention facilities in the state in an effort to understand how the sudden influx of detainees would impact conditions inside. In the report, released May 15, 2026, they found that without exception, the sudden overcrowding in each facility created conditions that were in violation of ICE's own policies and which led to increases in detainee deaths. The report documents declining conditions for detainees who experienced inadequate medical care, delays in medical treatment, overcrowding, inadequate food, excessive use of force by detention facility guards, and inadequate clothing. During a press conference, California Attorney General Rob Bonta shared details from the investigation.
14: Adelanto, in particular, stood out. They're the ones that had the biggest population surge. They're the ones that had the four deaths. The California City Detention Facility as well stood out for egregious conditions. They just weren't ready. And they treated the facility like a criminal and carceral facility instead of a civil immigration detention center. We had harrowing stories of older detainees freezing at night because of the cold conditions, lack of access to food and water, health conditions, etc. Adelanto and California City really stood out as being particularly poor, but I don't want to just single them out. It's poor across the board. It's unacceptable across the board. Cruel, inhumane, unacceptable, and below ICE's own standards and the standards you'd want for any human being. California DOJ also noted countless stories about the adverse conditions of confinement and their effects on detainee mental health and quality of life. Otay Mesa Detention Center in San Diego would strip search detainees after each contact visit, which has an overwhelmingly negative effect on mental health and dignity of detainees, as you might imagine.
6: Stacy Tolchin, an immigration attorney based in Pasadena, California, says that one of the worst issues coming out of immigration detention facilities in California is inadequate medical care.
15: I have a case where we have somebody that was detained for 5 months who had already had a lung removed, was already in a very vulnerable position, was detained for no reason, and he had been previously put in removal proceedings, and they not only let him out before because of the medical condition, but they even dismissed the entire case. He's rearrested because of these new policies in 2026. And we kept trying to get him out, and they were saying, no, no, no, he's a flight risk. And then finally, we ordered the medical documentation, and the nurse in Adelanto was like, we do not have the capacity to or ability to treat him. He needs a specialist. He was on high on the marker for cancer. And even though they were saying no, we ended up sending those documents over to the lawyers and saying, look, you can't hold him here. And they did release him. And what I've come to do in this last week is to recognize that, unfortunately, I'm treating these medical cases like they're preemptive wrongful death cases. If they had died, I was suing for damages, I would go back into these medical records and show them the negligence. And now, guess what? I'm going to try to show them the negligence before the person dies, because otherwise the blood is on their hands.
6: Portland-based independent journalist Kevin Foster, who has reported on immigration for Mother Jones, recently traveled to the Otay Mesa Detention Facility in San Diego to better understand what detainees and the organizers on the outside who are attempting to help them are facing.
9: Community members were coming out at least once a week. What the community told me is they were getting people's identification numbers that they had inside the detention center, and that would allow these community members to basically wire them money or give them money for commissary or to make phone calls. And they've discovered a lot of really horrible things, like people didn't have access to the medications that they need, that they hadn't had a piece of fruit in months, or that the food was bad or moldy. They hadn't seen sunlight in a very long time. They hadn't seen grass. Just a very frightening image of what is happening in there, as well as people being stuck in a place that they don't really know why. They weren't convicted of any crime.
6: Now, the Otay Mesa was owned by CoreCivic Group, which is a private prison owner and operator, and they recently sold a number of facilities back to the federal government, to DHS. Can you speak to the impact of those facilities going back to the federal government's hands? Why would they do that?
9: My understanding, and a lot of the credit on this goes to Sophie Hurwitz at Mother Jones, is that they're buying up these detention facilities so that they can avoid state-level oversight. Since DHS is buying them back up from CoreCivic, they can essentially claim, oh, we have supremacy clause, you're not allowed to come in here and check this out, which obviously is very sketchy and a pretty clear attempt to avoid oversight of the many horrible conditions I already talked about, as well as human rights abuses. Otay Mesa has a number of allegations of rape and sexual assault that have a whole litany of issues and how they're being investigated. The person in charge of that is effectively the warden, who is an employee of CoreCivic. So that's obviously problematic. They're trying to avoid the state getting involved and seeing what is actually happening in there. The thing that is troublingly ironic is that DHS is buying Otay Mesa and California City, the detention centers there, but CoreCivic is still going to operate the facilities. They are still going to profit off of holding all of these people and what people have to pay in commissary and for phone calls. The activist groups are raising tens of thousands of dollars to support people, and that money just burns up so fast because it's extremely costly, especially if people have to make international calls.
6: So these private companies will still stand to profit off of detention facilities they operate without the ability for states to provide more stringent oversight because the feds will now own these prisons.
9: And you look at what is happening in these detention centers, and it's as bad as you can really imagine. Private ownership of prisons raises a lot of serious problems. The incentive structure there is, in a lot of ways, I believe, stacked against the rights of prisoners, and it also contributes to a culture in which we are attempting to lock more and more people up because it is profitable for GEO Group or CoreCivic. It's widely documented that people in many cases are making less than $1 a day if they're doing labor inside these prisons, and that is effectively slave labor. So it creates this problematic incentive structure, and what DHS is doing, I can't read their mind, but it very clearly seems like they want carte blanche to basically be able to treat people as poorly as they can. And then that also weakens people's ability to defend themselves. In Masuma Khan's case, I've talked with her daughter about her. She faced extreme medical neglect, and there's a lot of suspicion from community members that this is an intentional tactic to basically get people to coerce them into signing deportation papers to get them out of the country as fast as possible. You make people live in just torturous conditions, it makes your deportation machine work faster, and it's extremely cruel, obviously, but do they really care about that? It seems like that's kind of their policy in a lot of ways. If the state was able to go in there and see all of these things going wrong, they could actually charge CoreCivic at least fine them in some capacity to try to force them to remedy these issues, essentially make it so that it's more costly for them to continue abusing people.
6: You're listening to Making Contact. We'll be right back.
16: 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If you like today's show and want more information, visit our website, kpfk.org/makingcontact. That's also where you can find hundreds of archival episodes exploring decades of activism and global struggles for social justice. Okay, now back to the show.
6: Welcome back. I'm Mel Buer. Before the break, we heard from immigration attorney Stacey Tolchin about the abysmal conditions inside immigration detention facilities. Tolchin believes the entire process of detention, from detainment to incarceration to release and monitoring, is specifically designed to cause suffering for detainees and make money for stakeholders.
15: It's not just the detention center, it's everything. So what they do now is they put everybody who's in a pending proceeding on a monitoring program, which I think is owned by GEO. So it's everything cumulative. So not only is it detention bodies, but it's also electronic monitoring programs, intensive supervision where people have to be home during certain days, they have ankle bracelets, they have an app. And it's all really unnecessary because the vast majority of people are not flight risks. The vast majority of people are trying to get status. They are affirmatively coming forward, especially these recent arrests. Last week, where we saw people who had been flying domestically who were arrested that have pending asylum applications, right? They're already presenting themselves to the Department of Homeland Security saying, hi, I'm here. I'm afraid to go to my home country. I mean, there's no rationale for arresting them. But I do think what they've done is created this turnstile of detentions. Somebody else I know called it the carousel of horror. But basically, they keep getting shot down in these district court decisions where everybody's getting released, and then they just keep rearresting under the same grounds that they lost. So the only thing I can think of is, again, the profit motive and the deterrent effect.
6: Within this carousel of horror, immigration attorneys like Tolchin are working around the clock to ensure that companies like GEO Group see consequences for mistreatment of detainees.
15: It's been rough. We have done habeas work before. Habeas is an action in district court seeking to have somebody released from custody based on the unlawfulness of their detention. And we've done habeas work, I think, in the last 25 years. Prior to 2025, I had done maybe 5 to 10 habeases. And now, oh my gosh, I mean, we've probably done over 100 in the last year.
17: Wow.
15: At least, actually. And then many of them are group habeases. So if you counted everybody together, it's a few hundred people.
17: What's the sort of makeup of some of your clients over the last year?
15: Yeah, so it's totally different now. It used to be that when somebody was detained, it was because of a criminal issue or a fraud issue, something like that. These folks that we've seen detained since January, it really started, honestly, probably in May of 2025, I would say, when the raids hit L.A., and then we started seeing sort of mass detention. These are people who, you know, had very clear standing in the U.S. to remain in the U.S., who have then just been arrested. And I'm still at a loss as to why, except for two reasons. One is profits for the private sort of immigration detention system. And the second is to just instill fear on not only the non-citizen community, but the American community in general, to basically convince people to leave and that the country is now no longer a place for people who are seeking better lives to come.
6: Tolchin is currently working on a wrongful death case against GEO Group, in which a detainee contracted COVID and died as a result of substandard medical care at the Adelanto ICE processing facility in Adelanto, California. Tort law in California is such that attorneys can fight well-financed companies like GEO Group without worrying about how long it might take to see a resolution.
15: What's different in the California law that's really significant is that the statute allows for the recovery of costs and attorney's fees. That's really important because when Gio, who has the deepest pockets in the universe, wants to fight a case against me, this tiny little immigration practitioner, right, in my small little group, they could say, look, we're just going to litigate the heck out of this. We'll never be liable. You guys can't stand up to it. By the state now providing for attorney's fees and costs, that means that we can recover for our time spent. So if I'm going to spend 1,000 hours on a case, which this case is looking like, then we're able to get recovery. And guess what? We can get punitive damages. We cannot get punitive damages against the U.S. government, but now we can, thanks to California tort law. And that all matters because with deep pockets, Gio is not going to care unless that hurts them financially. I think that's probably the only thing that they're going to care about. And I think that's a bit why ICE is trying to take these facilities back, because they, under federal law, have reduced liability. We can't get attorney's fees in these suits for the most part. We can't get punitive damages. The liability lessens to a certain extent. But I think a lot of this just comes down to money. Whatever the state can do to allow vindication of rights, that's really important.
13: What is something that regular community members can do as they learn more about the conditions inside of these detention facilities? Are there ways for them to get involved to support the efforts of immigration attorneys and other organizations that are trying to support detainees?
15: Yeah, there's a few things. The first is obviously financial support of the community groups that are there for the folks and the families that are detained. That's really important. There's obvious players like the ACLU that's been doing amazing work. We work extensively with the ENDALON, which is the National Day Laborers Organizing Network, and the National Immigration Project of the National Lawyers Guild. They're fantastic. I think they're great groups to support. And a lot of them, ENDALON especially, has community actions that you can adopt a corner, things like that, that are great. But right now, you know, it's about the midterms. And we need to hold our representatives accountable and to support candidates to win and to stop this.
13: As Geo Group and CoreCivic continue to profit off of mass incarceration, particularly of detained immigrants, organizers across the country are continuing the work of resisting the Trump administration's mass deportation agenda. Michelle Arkin is an organizer and founding member of No Camps California, an organization that is focused on closing immigration prisons across the state.
18: I think California has found itself in a very unique position because we've had a state that was really passionate about closing private prisons, right? So we successfully did so in 2023. And unfortunately, contracts with these private prison companies stayed in place. Even though we shuttered the facilities themselves, the contracts continued to exist. And so therefore, ICE under this administration's second term, they had the confidence and were empowered to just bypass state laws and start moving people into facilities where Geo Group and CoreCivic had contracts in place, whether it be with the state or the federal government, but they just moved in. Cal City has been my passion project, and so I can speak to that more specifically than any other facility because I was so outraged by the fact that they started to hold human beings in this place before any of the inspections, before any of the proper business license shifts or permits were weighed or granted according to any of the local or state laws that are required for any business to function here.
13: As part of her work, Michelle has spent a significant amount of time meeting with detainees in California City and Adelanto processing facilities, and worked in coalition with other organizations in Southern California to support families who are continuing to feel the impact of ICE raids in Los Angeles and elsewhere. Arkin detailed how disparate groups of organizers have come together to support detained immigrants and their families, particularly in the last 18 months.
18: Because of the different skill sets, because of the different ways that we come together, we can advocate both from a community justice side. So, you know, writing all of the letters of support that need to be included in a habeas petition or in whatever future asylum case, you know, to speak to their value within the community, but then also the innumerable amount of immigration lawyers who are giving their time either pro bono or at an incredibly decreased rate in order to help people who are You know, in a lot of these cases, the families had lost their sole financial provider. And so then it's fundraising and finding ways to raise funds that help them just keep themselves afloat. But beyond that, raise money for whatever bond, you know, if they get a bond hearing to make sure that they have the dollars to meet it. And then whatever additional legal fees may present as things go on, because as the laws change, they require different things. There are people from every different walk of life who are finding ways to commit time to care for people and to fight for our democracy. And it takes all of them, incredibly academic and intelligent people who are really looking at our laws and seeing where they are manipulating or making use of precedents. And how do we attack that? You know, how do we bring that to our, whether it's local city councils or whether it's to our state government? What bills can we write to codify things that because of precedents we never assumed, could not believe that our federal government would make use of or manipulate to use to re-enable what I feel at this point is a new slave trade? This is a national issue. This is a worldwide global issue we are talking about. I'm grateful for the fact that there are so many people who are, instead of choosing to hide, are choosing to speak. But these companies are making so much money and their stakeholders are making so much money. And the truth is being withheld from so many that the stories are so elaborate and convincing. We have incredible rapid response groups that we're working with. We have amazing mutual aid groups that we're working with. We have amazing clergy and legal advocacy groups that we're working with, all of whom facilitate both the care of the communities that we live in, make sure that people who once they're inside have any idea what their rights might be, are finding ways that are inventive and ingenious to provide people inside with ways to even represent themselves, to submit the paperwork for their habeas petitions when they've been held beyond 90 days, which is illegal.
13: When asked how concerned neighbors could jump in and help to lessen the impact of ICE raids on their communities, Arkin highlighted the importance of taking whatever skill you already have and putting it in service of this resistance movement.
18: No matter what your gift is, no matter where your passions lie, there is a place for your skill set. And that doesn't mean you have to go protest. In fact, at this point in time, I would say the performative actions, yes, they're valuable, but we have grown jaded even to those actions, right? Those actions have value, but they only have value if in opening your eyes to what you've seen, you are motivated then to pick up a phone. And if it's just pick up a phone and call your representative and say, here are the bills that say, I do not want this to be part of my state. And if it's not calling your representatives, then it's about figuring out how you can help buy groceries for your community and deliver food to the community members in your life that are too afraid to leave their homes. Or if it's to write a letter to somebody who is in detention, whose life has been so small and so isolated, and where they are manipulating people to try to self-deport because they have removed them from their families. We are being taken advantage of and manipulated by our federal government in a way that none of you will see if you don't open your eyes and look, but you will lose everything you care about if you don't open your eyes and find a way to engage.

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I am your host and producer, Mel Buer. The show was also produced by Vanessa Kolb and Dan Pavlish. 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
1: 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Idaho Kombucha offers sparkling probiotic tea, traditionally fermented in small batches. 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
8: Everybody be there. A lot of people have fun. Big fun. That was a talk for the whole weekend. All the whole summer, where did you party? I was partying with Who Hurt, man. Get a block party, you know. The tennis court disco. A lot of other things.
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This is Tennis Court Disco, and I'm your host, Wendy Fox, here with you on this beautiful Thursday, almost the end of August. I was kind of freaking out today at work because I was like, I've got some stuff that's due on September 1st, and I was like, oh yeah, that's a long time from now, like a couple weeks ago. And now I'm like, it's next Tuesday? Ugh. Where has the summer gone? How has it been? Oh, my goodness. Well, thank you so much, everyone, for tuning in last Thursday for National Radio Day. We had such a great show. I had a great conversation with the Earthlings crew, with a couple guys from the Earthlings crew, Andy O and Axiom the Wise, and Jeff Mandel came in and spent some time with me, and we reminisced about some early days here at the station, and people gave to help support the station, and I so deeply appreciate all of you, and for that special programming, and for the great conversation. Really, really lovely. And maybe you came to our party on Saturday night down at the Shrine Social Club, where we were upstairs and downstairs and just having a blast all night. Oh, what a cool time. I get to be with you today again until 7 p.m. And I've just got a nice late summer show lined up for you. We're going to start it off today with this really sweet band called Sabe. This came out in 2019, and it's just like a really sweet song. They've got some sweet songs like this. This is Samurai Sunrise here on Radio Boise.

0: since the time I first heard it back a couple years ago. I don't know what your tiny garden is doing, but my tiny garden this summer has become a garden full of a few things that are growing well and then gobs of weeds. Next year, I'm just going to start over. I feel like this year, for me, gardening this year was just a little bit of a wash. But back at it. Full steam ahead next year. Before Jamila Woods, we heard from Brigine, their track Breathe. That came off of their newest album or latest album called Macro. That came out on Ghostly back in 2024. And we started off that little block with Sabe, their song Samurai, Sunrise, that came out in 2019. And at the very top of the show, you heard one of my favorite Little Dragon songs, their track Sunshine, that came out way back in 2012. That's what I was trying to say. 2012. So lovely. I've got a couple words, and I'll be right back.
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0: We're just going to keep the music flowing, and we're going to keep it in a nice vibe. This is a track from 2018 by a band called Soul Wax. The title of this song doesn't really describe anything, but it is just the name of the song. This is Soul Wax Essential 4 here on Radio Boise.

0: a semi-oldie from The Fave Hot Chip. This came off of their album they put out back in 2015 called Why Make Sense. This was the song, we heard their song Love Is the Future, and in some ways I feel like it's just going to be the way that we continue to survive through all of this madness, just to remember that we love each other and to give kindness to each other and to give space, and just remember that for the most part most people are good. That's my little PSA for the day. Before Hot Chip, we heard Miami Horror and their song Love Is Not Enough, that was featuring Forest Mortifi. That came out back in 2020. We also heard a track from Deluxe, their song New Summers, that was released on Innovative Leisure back in 2022. Because it is, we're in a new paradigm of New Summer. Whatever this is, a new El Nino, the super mega El Nino. And that crazy glacier slide in the Himalayas. Oh my gosh. Crazy times are happening. Thankful that you are here and listening, and I am well. Or you are well, and we are here well together. And safe. Best of wishes to all of our safety into the near future. We started off that block with Soul Wax. Their song Essential 4 that came out as a single back in 2018. Oh, the jams. Thanks, Doug and Kentucky, from jumping into the chat. Thanks for saying hi and for the encouragement. If you'd like to jump in, you can go to radioboise.org/chat and log in and say hello. A lovely way to communicate. I've got a couple words and I'll be right back.
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2: To kick off this next block, we're going to hear from a band called Ford, F-O-R-D with a period. When I first discovered this band, I realized pretty much how impossible it was to find them using any modern search engine. You have to like type in Ford, period, and band, and sometimes even a song to kind of get anywhere. But cool that they gave themselves such a obvious and very difficult to find name. This is from their 2023 release called Guiding Hand. This is Everything's All Right here on Radio Boise.